0: Toma el dominio, Dios. Toma el dominio, Dios.
1: Santo.

0: Our harbors, bays, and shorelines are part of the beauty and lifeblood of the Virgin Islands, and we have a responsibility to protect them. This is your Democratic Senator, Kenneth Kenny Gittens. After major storms, too many damaged and abandoned boats were left deteriorating in our waters, creating environmental hazards, threatening navigation, and leaving taxpayers responsible for costly cleanups. That's why I introduced legislation requiring vessels anchored or moored in our territorial waters to carry basic insurance coverage. This common sense measure helps ensure that when emergencies and or disasters happen, resources are already available for removal and cleanup, instead of shifting the burden onto the people of the Virgin Islands. It's about accountability, protecting our environment, preserving our coastlines, and keeping our islands clean and safe for future generations. I respectfully ask for your continued support so I can continue fighting for practical solutions that protect our community and our future.
1: Paid for by the supporters of

workforce, strengthening our economy, and preparing informed and engaged citizens. As we continue to address the evolving needs of our students, it is essential that we maintain adequate funding to support our schools, retain and develop highly qualified workforce, and preserve the programs that promote academic excellence and student well-being. Continued investment in public education will ensure that every child in the Virgin Islands has access to a high-quality, equitable education and the opportunity to succeed. Joining me today are Victor Soom III, Assistant Commissioner, Hasina Harris, Deputy Commissioner of Fiscal and Administrative Services, Dr. Renee Charleswell, Deputy Commissioner of Curriculum and Instruction, Dr. Stefan Jurgen, Insular Superintendent, St. Thomas, St. John District, Dr. Carla Bastian Knight, Insular Superintendent, St. Croix District, Nicole Jacobs, Director of Human Resources, Ms. Vicky Vasquez-Liebert, Director of Procurement, Chanel Cowood, Architect, and joining us shortly will be Belinda Sanderson, State Director of Special Nutrition Programs. Additional VITE personnel on standby to provide detailed insights into specific areas if needed. Again, thank you for your unwavering support and the opportunity to testify. For FY27, the governor has recommended an appropriation of $186,691,691. This recommendation represents a 4.11% increase of $7,374,692 over our FY26 approved budget of $179,316,999, as illustrated in Table 1. This proposed allocation consists of $109,374,557 designated for personnel services, $60,408,720 for fringe benefits, $1,302,754 for supplies, $7,861,964 for other services, $7,500,000 for utilities, and $243,696 for capital projects. The targeted investment will secure the salaries and benefits of our dedicated educators and support staff, sustain vital operational functions, and ensure the foundational resources are in place to deliver consistent educational services across both districts. Personnel services represent the core of the educational system, encompassing 109,374,557 of our fiscal year 2027 recommended budget, accounting for 58.59% of the total allocation. This critical investment directly supports the 1,987 full-time equivalent positions, the dedicated individuals who educate, nurture, and support every student across the Virgin Islands. The allocation primarily provides the base salaries of our dedicated personnel, consisting of $98,434,078 for classified employee salaries and $10,310,479 for unclassified employee salaries. In addition, $625,000 is strategically allocated to support other vital personnel initiatives, specifically $425,000 for temporary and part-time salaries and $200,000 for our crucial substitute teacher salaries. Securing baseline funds ensures the structural stability of our personnel as we maintain consistent educational services and operational continuity throughout both school districts. The FY27 recommended budget
All personnel services reflects

0: a $127,341 increase over the FY26 baseline allocation. A significant driver for this shift is the ongoing sustainability of the collective bargaining agreements and salary adjustments and the formal alignment of our payroll entries within the local appropriations. To accommodate these fixed commitments within our territory-wide fiscal framework, the department exercised rigorous internal controls, managing personnel movements efficiently, and zeroing out local funding lines for overtime, night differential, and accrued leave pay. The disciplined approach allows VI to absorb shifting personnel operational realities while keeping resources tightly focused on supporting our 1,987 full-time equivalents and protecting frontline instruction. Ultimately, investing in personnel is an investment in our students' future. By adequately funding these positions, VI can retain qualified educators, strengthen essential support services, and ensure every student has access to a high-quality education across both districts. Table 2 shows the breakdown as specified before. Fringe benefits represent a substantial and largely non-negotiable component of our budget, directly tied to the well-being and retention of our personnel. For fiscal year 27, the recommended budget allocates $60,408,720 to cover these essential costs. This reflects a critical $5,379,779 increase or 9.78% over the FY26 allocation. This structural growth is the direct mathematical consequence of the personnel commitments outlined previously. As we sustain collective bargaining salary adjustments and maintain the formal alignment of our payroll entries within our local appropriations, our mandatory employers' fringe peers must shift accordingly. Compounding this operational reality is a massive territory-wide escalation in health insurance premiums. Fringe benefits collectively account for 32.36% of VI's total recommended FY budget, highlighting their immense significance in our structural financial planning. This comprehensive allocation directly secures resources across all mandatory statutory categories. It ensures that our legal obligations for employer contributions to retirement are fully resourced to precisely match our active base salaries. It also fully absorbs the adjusted health insurance premiums to guarantee continuous medical coverage, continuity for our workforce, alongside mandatory contributions for Social Security, Medicare, and required workers' compensation premium. Table 3 is the summary of the fringe benefits. Supplies. For FY27, the recommended budget allocation is $1,302,754 for critical materials and supplies, which represents approximately 0.7% of our total recommended budget. The allocation remains vital for sustaining the basic daily operations of our schools and administrative offices across the territory. Overall, the recommended budget for supplies reflects a net reduction of $111,037 or 7.85% compared to FY26 funding of $1,413,791. Conversely, the budget incorporates targeted local entries to observe reoccurring operational realities that can no longer depend on expiring federal streams. This includes a major software localization investment of $473,983 for data processing software to secure infrastructure essentials, alongside $279,786 for vehicle supplies to fund fuel, tires, and batteries for our operational fleet. The budget also requests $143,500 for food and catering to support essential departmental functions and programs managed by the School Food Authority, alongside $10,000 for immediate repair and maintenance supplies. Crucially, as the largest department in government, sustaining these essential supply lines represents an unavoidable reoccurring operational necessity. Managing these baseline expenditures within our designated local ceiling requires continuous evaluation of our procurement strategies and precise resource alignment. Maintaining sufficient funding for these core infrastructure inputs is vital to ensure our districts and schools remain fully functional, protecting classroom instruction and daily school operations from administrative disruptions. Table 4 is a summary of the supplies and budget comparisons. Other services. The FY27 other services budget is $7,861,964, representing $499,645.54 decrease, or 5.98% reduction from the FY26 baseline. This budget category encompasses a broad range of fixed operational costs for the department and accounts for approximately 4.21% of the total recommended FY27 budget. While there's an overall decrease across the macro category, this budget reflects critical internal shifts to absorb mandatory and reoccurring local obligations. A significant driver is the dramatic escalation of the rental of land buildings to $587,600 from $50,579, relatively 61.75% increase. This substantial shift is a direct consequence of transitioning previously non-federally funded rental costs for essential facilities back into the local appropriations, which explicitly funds our core leases at Tudor Park Mall and Crown Bay and Linden Corporation to support baseline logistics and department-wide administration. The budget also establishes dedicated lines for automotive repair and maintenance at $128,150 to service our fleet, along with $127,000 for rental of machines and equipment to secure vital territory-wide Xerox copier contracts. Within this category, professional services remains our largest single driver at $6,335,993, representing a highly disciplined $1,156,781.54, or 15.45% contract compression from the previous year. To remain perfectly aligned with the territory's goals, VITE has meticulously streamlined this line to focus strictly on core, non-discretionary mandates. This allocation is almost entirely dedicated to safeguarding student transportation, anchoring our major pupil busing contracts with Abramson Enterprises and School Busing Inc., alongside Inter-Island Transit through Valak Auto, Valak Ventures, and Transportation Services of St. John. By prioritizing these fixed transit commitments, required bus liability insurance, and the foundational network infrastructure agreements, VITE is maximizing the efficiency of every local dollar. Operating within this lean ceiling, it will require exceptionally tight oversight, but it underscores our commitment to fiscal responsibility while protecting essential classroom support. Communication costs are maintained completely flat at $299,000, serving as a vital fixed asset for maintaining territory-wide network and data connectivity. Other services not otherwise classified has been reduced by 38.61% to $295,141, yet it continues to capture indispensable operational pipelines. This includes a $100,000 contingency pool for the Commissioner's operational credit card replenished via U.S. National Bank Association, funding for international teacher recruitment through the CVIS Visa Association, funding for international teacher recruitment, funding through CVIS Visa Exchange Program, and H-1B employee visa reimbursements, and localized shipping and emergency maintenance. This line also protects core allocations for our internal bar association training, mandatory staff travel, bulk airline ticket purchases, and newly itemized membership dues to keep the department aligned with the National Educational Councils and standards. While these allocations address lean operational realities, the department faces the continuous challenge of aggressively managing resources to satisfy all essential mandated obligations. The budget demands continuous evaluation of our external vendor footprints and precise internal adjustments to ensure uninterrupted service delivery across both districts. Table 5 is a summary of the other services. Utilities, the recommended FY27 budget allocation of $7,500 for utilities represents 4.02% of our total recommended budgets. This baseline allocation is carefully managed and absorbs the unavoidable utility consumption driven by daily school operations territory-wide. Our school food operations demand constant power for kitchens and cold storage walk-ins to guarantee nutrition programs run without interruptions. Additionally, maintaining optimal learning environments for our students requires consistent climate control across our facilities, while our expansive territory-wide IT infrastructure requires continuous power to protect the servers, the network equipment supporting modern digital educational delivery. Managing these non-discretionary utility obligations within a flat funding framework underscores VIDE's ongoing commitment to internal operational efficiency while ensuring entirely uninterrupted services for our students. Capital projects. For FY27, the budget for capital project allocates $243,696 for technology-driven infrastructure needs across the department. Table 7 shows that the targeted allocation represents 0.13% of VIDE's total recommended budget and is dedicated to subscription-based information technology arrangements. Securing these baseline funds is an essential component of our modernized efforts, ensuring workforce maintains access to core digital tools required to maintain daily school and administrative operations throughout the territory. Miscellaneous, for FY27, $0 allocated for miscellaneous general fund activities under the department's recommended allocation. This represents a complete elimination of local funding, which is $230,000 decrease or 100% reduction from the FY26 base allocations. This zero out does not reflect VIDE's understanding of the importance of interscholastic sports and opportunities for our children. It just means that we would have to secure other funding sources to help to offset the cost of our children being able to participate in sports territory-wide. Table 8 shows a summary of the miscellaneous budget. Staffing summary, the department has a staffing level of 2,034 active employees, 1,980 classified positions, 154 exempt positions. We have an enrollment of 313 students, 10,312 students, as of June 3rd, 2026. The department has received a total of 122 separations, 28 retirements, and 31 resignation letters in the St. Croix district. And of the 26 are teachers and one nurse, 14 retirement and 33 resignations were received in St. Thomas, St. John districts, of which 17 are teachers, one nurse, and four administrators. The tables below show you the employee count by class, personnel, which is a total of those that are federally funded and generally funded. Table 12 shows the separation by class. Table 13, separation by action, whether the appointment ended, they are deceased, resignations, retirements. But I want us to focus on table 14. And I always stop at table 14 because these are the individuals that are eligible for retirement. So right now across the territory, we have in the St. Thomas, St. John district, 257 individuals that are eligible for retirement. In the St. Croix district, that is 1,723 people are eligible. That is very scary, very concerning. So I have to stop and pause and thank the hardworking men and women of the Department of Education that continue to work past their retirement stages because of their dedication to the children of this territory. And that is a heart that cannot be unnoticed and a dedication to the future of the Virgin Islands. So I need us to just bear that in mind. So 257, I think I read that incorrectly, right? Director Jacobs, let me correct the record. 257 persons that can leave today. 1,723 that are okay, meaning they may be 1 or 2, 3, 10 years away from retirement. But 257 is still a very large number. And of the 257, you notice where the majority of those lie. Other support services, paraprofessional, but the largest number are the teachers. So if 123 teachers were to say, we're done with y'all, we're packing up, we're leaving, we don't have 123 teachers sitting waiting to come into this department. So again, the recruitment and retention efforts of the department remain ongoing, but this is a national trend. This is a place where we're competing for the same workforce. And so hence the efforts within the department to grow our own through our registered apprenticeship program and some other initiatives. Certification still remains a struggle as table 15. You'll see the conditional initial certification and the expired conditionals certified individuals from the teachers to the administrators. It's not for lack of the department's efforts to provide resources to our individuals. It is a personal commitment to ensuring that certification remains up to date. I do know from past conversations that there has been some challenges at the Board of Education with individuals being able to submit their documentation because their sites are down and different things are happening, but it still remains a concern. Table 16 shows the hires thus far for the territory. We have 34 hires in the St. Thomas St. John District, 17 in the St. Croix District. Again, the retention and recruitment efforts remains ongoing. And like I mentioned before, we have our Grow Your Own initiative, which is a partnership with the University of the Virgin Islands, Department of Labor, and the Governor's Office, where we have paraprofessionals who have decided that they would pursue degrees in education and are currently attending the University of the Virgin Islands. And so we're very excited about that workforce, and we will continue our efforts in that vein as we were able to secure some federal funding through grant opportunities for the Registered Teacher Apprenticeship Program. School meal programs, the School Food Authority in both districts and the State Office of Special Nutrition remain dedicated to providing our students with nutritious, well-balanced meals in accordance with guidelines and requirements of the U.S. Department of Agriculture. We are actively exploring innovative approaches to meal preparation and presentations, such as dehydrated foods that will last longer and allow for diversity and inclusion of culturally infused foods by partnering with local farmers and revitalizing our school gardens. We now offer locally sourced fresh fruits and vegetables in our salad bars in all our high schools, with plans of expansion to all the middle and elementary schools as well. If you survey our children, you will hear them say, "We wish that we could have salad bar every day." I think in some cases we're able to offer that to our students, but it's really driven by our ability to secure the commodities for our salad bars. We continue to realize a decrease, however, in student participation territory-wide, which has impacted the total reimbursements earned. Decrease in participation is due to a reduced public school enrollment, competing school food snack sales, student dislike of USDA mandated menu items such as whole grain, brown rice, pasta, etc. To ensure that we increase participation while receiving no disallowed meals, continued monitoring and support will be provided to all food service staff, as well as improvements to menu planning will be made to ensure that all commodities needed to fulfill the menus are available in our schools. Work efforts with the school food authorities will remain a priority for the special nutrition program. So the next two tables, table 16, the two tables under table 16 show the earnings for the St. Thomas St. John District and the earnings for the St. Croix District. And you will see that St. Croix District earnings are slightly more than the St. Thomas St. John District. We reported $2,113,522.53 for the St. Thomas St. John District, while St. Croix District earned $2,397,759.48. Federal grants. The department continues to manage a massive and highly complex federal portfolio comprised of 23 active grants totaling $33,773,219.10. I am pleased to inform this body that our recent submission of a three-year grant for the Department of Education has been fully accepted and approved by the U.S. Department of Education, and the allocation of grant funding for FY26, FY27, and the future is going to be available for the territory. The U.S. Department of Education took six grants from the U.S. Department of Education totaling $28,558,558.62, 16 grants from the U.S. Department of Agriculture totaling $5,139,660.48, and one from the United States Department of Labor totaling $75,000. The critical resource framework anchors our consolidated grants, special education, adult education programs, while the USDA fully sustain our territory-wide student nutrition programs. These include National School Lunch Program, Child and Adult Care Program, Summer Food Services Program, and Vital Equipment and Fresh Food Initiatives. For the upcoming cycle, the department anticipates managing a comparable volume of reimbursable program funds, creating a continuous operational requirement for rigorous administrative oversight. So in our table below, you'll see a summary of the active grants. Some of the grants are in encumbrance stages that has to be encumbered by September 30th, and some are final liquidation phases that have to be spent by September 30th. So we definitely are aggressively monitoring those funds to ensure that we are close to, if not zeroing out, our funds for the respective districts and state offices. So the Virgin Islands Department of Education workforce remains committed to fostering educational landscape where every student thrives in a safe, nurturing environment. We don't take that lightly. And our school priorities, our strategic priorities, remain quality schools at the forefront, which focuses on the high standard of educational facilities and resources to foster optimal learning environment, effective education system, which is crucial in streamlining administrative processes, adapting innovative teaching methodologies, and ensuring educators are well supported. Of course, it's important that we continue to engage our critical stakeholders, our families, and so our work on family engagement and involvement activities remain at the forefront, and nothing can be done without the support of our community, which underscores the importance of collaborative efforts with local organizations, businesses, and stakeholders. Below, you'll see in the next table our enrollment data. I think it speaks for itself. If we compare where we were in 2015, 2016, we were at 13,758 students territory-wide. And in 25, 26, we had 10,297. So we definitely have seen a decrease over the years. However, it continues to fluctuate between 2022 to 2026. From 2022 to 2023, we had a slight increase from 10,166 to 10,312. And then we went up again in 24-25 school year from the 10,312 to the 10,410, and then we decreased again. So the enrollment data continues to show that there's a fluctuation in our student enrollment. Graduation rates, however, continue to steadily climb, which is a good thing for the territory. In this particular table, 18, it shows last 23-24 school year, our graduation rate was at 81% territory-wide. Last school year, it was at 83.9%, and we're waiting for our final numbers for this previous school year, which should be recorded shortly around the month of August and September. New schools. So we're excited. We were able to secure $3.5 billion to repair and rebuild and modernize our infrastructure. FEMA has been a process, and we thank our federal partners for supplying the funding necessary to get our infrastructure to where it's a comfortable environment for our faculty and staff, and of course for our students. We're excited to open our doors in August for the new Arthur A. Richards Pre-K to 8. These are the highlights. We definitely will be having a ribbon cutting. That will be the first school in the territory to be rebuilt. And so that's a monumental moment for the Department of Education. And every day I get pictures, and I'm monitoring closely the progress to make sure that we are on schedule for the opening of school. The St. Croix District, through the guidance of Dr. Bastian Knight, have developed a transition plan, and her team and the administrative team of the new Arthur Richards have been working very closely to put things in place to ensure that when we open our doors, our faculty and staff will be comfortable, as well as us logistically being prepared to receive our babies on August 10th. So we're very excited about that. Charlotte Amalia High School, the contractor we know has already demolished ABNC. For the first phase of Charlotte Amalia High School, it will be the construction of those academic buildings. And the design build team has been busy taking the bridging documents, which were at 30% design, and advancing them to now 100% design stage. The design looks good, the funding is there, and so the contractor has mobilized, and we should be seeing some type of construction beginning shortly once the approvals that are needed from FEMA and DPNR are achieved. And the first phase will be the construction of the third three-story building, the track and field with additional parking. BCB also has been contracted. We did have groundbreaking for BCB, early construction package orders for long lead items are being prepared to enable execution of work in phases. Some minor work has begun and technology and furniture are on order. Once VIDE receives grant funding from FEMA Hazard Mitigation Grant Program, the contractor will begin to build the safe room at BCB. Sproul School, we just received back the approval from FEMA for the designs. We also got approval from the Coastal Zone Management Committee, CZM, for federal consistency determination. VIDE is working with DPP and VIHFA to acquire the land, VIHA, sorry, to acquire the land directly across from where the new Sproul School will be built. One of the concerns that CZM had, as well as many community members in our various stakeholder meetings, was the fact that there was no visible field for that particular school because of the terrain where the school will be built. And so we were able to enter into negotiations to purchase the land directly across the street for the field. Central High, if you drive by Central High right now, you will see the demolition of the gym, which is the first phase of the Central High project, which is a new build. We did have our groundbreaking ceremony. The design is not 100% as well. As yet, it is still in progress. The project has officially transitioned from planning and design to visible implementation. The new Central High will be the second newly built school campus in the St. Croix District. Upon completion of the academic buildings, which means that we're flipping the campus, once the academic buildings are finished, we will be able to swing our faculty, students, and staff into that side, and then demolish the sites where the existing academic buildings are. And that is where the construction of the new athletic field and recreation spaces will be. St. Croix Educational Complex modernization has begun. MCN build has been mobilized. Since this is an existing building, VIDE staff who know the building system and trouble spots are working hand in hand with the design team and the contractor to develop scopes and resolve issues in the field. Orders for long lead items are being prepared to enable execution of work in phases. Some minor work has begun and technology and furniture are on order. Once VIDE receives the grant from FEMA Hazard Mitigation Program, the contractor again will begin the safe room. We have two bundles that are currently have been contracted, $2 billion bundles, one in the St. Thomas St. John District and one in the St. Croix District. Overall, they will deliver 11 facilities across both districts. VIDE has bridging documents, which are 30% design in hand for Marco, Henderson, and Lockhart. 30% designs are in progress for the remaining facilities, Andrews Lawson, St. Croix Administrative Center, Bowski, Oliver, Tuitt, Ken, and St. Thomas Administrative Center. The other pages shows a summary of those costs, et cetera, concerning the disaster recovery projects. Collectively, the projects represent a significant investment in the future of our students, educators, and community, providing state-of-the-art learning environments designed to support 21st century teaching and learning. Together, these improvements will support academic excellence, social emotional learning, career and technical education, and student well-being while strengthening opportunities for athletics, extracurricular activities, and community engagement. At this budget hearing, I would be remiss if I didn't ask for your assistance in earmarking half of the salary reimbursements that are made by FEMA for the disaster recovery project. So we know that we have to pay a percentage of those funds. For example, any type of advertisement which is required by FEMA to put out advertisement, if we're doing any demolitions, all of those things cost money. And so, you know, sometimes, you know, it becomes a matter of juggling funds locally to ensure that we're able to meet our 2% needs. VIDE remains committed to ensuring that each of these projects is completed, as well as to ensure that our children, who are our greatest investment, have a highly qualified, sustainable education that will propel them into the future. Budgets are statements of priority, and right now our students are asking us to show them that they matter. I urge you, do not delay and do not diminish and do not divert the opportunity to give them the resources they deserve. Prioritize education, fund the future. Let this budget reflect the courage to invest boldly in the next generation. Thank you for this opportunity to discuss our needs of our department. My team and I stand ready to answer any questions regarding this testimony and provide any additional clarification that may be needed. Thank you.
1: Thank you very much, Commissioner, for that very comprehensive testimony in regards to the status of the Department of Education. Before I go to my colleagues for a round of questions, I wanted to ask the Madam Clerk to please call the roll.
2: Senator Marvin A. Blyden. Senator Blyden, present. Senator Dwayne M. DeGraff. Senator DeGraff, present. Senator Ray Fonseca. Senator Fonseca, absent. Senator Novel E. Francis, Jr.
3: I'm here.
2: Senator Francis, Jr., present. Senator Hubert L. Frederick.
4: Present.
2: Senator Frederick, present. Senator Maurice C. James. Senator James, absent. Senator Kurt A. Vele. Senator Vele, present. Mr. Chair, 5 present, 2 absent.
1: Okay, very well. Senator James was in fact there when we started the testimony, so we could mark her as being present. She probably just stepped out of the room for a second. I also want to recognize the presence of non-committee member Senator Angel Balquez Jr., as well as Senator Carla J. Joseph. Good morning, senators. Welcome. Thank you for joining us. The order of the senators questioning this morning will, of course, be Senator Balquez, Senator Vele, Senator Maurice James, Senator Frederick, Senator DeGraff, Senator Blyden, and Senator Carla J. Joseph. Before I wanted to get the actual expenditures, Commissioner, to date for your personnel, fringe supplies, other charges, utilities, capital outlay, and as of what date?
0: Thank you, Senator, for that question. I will allow DC Harris to respond.
5: Good morning, Hasina Harris, Deputy Commissioner, Fiscal.
1: Please recognize the mic. 1, 2, 3. Let's try that again.
5: Hi, good morning, Hasina Harris, Deputy Commissioner, Fiscal. 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
1: Let's get that number again, please. I'm sorry. 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
5: Supplies, $201,791.35. 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
1: Capital outlay?
5: There's no capital outlay budget for fiscal year 2026.
1: Outstanding vendors payment?

0: I don't have that figure handy right now, but the figures reported in the post-audit report are fairly accurate in terms of our outstanding obligations.
1: Okay, that's a little bit over $2 million. Can you, you have the post-audit report with you? You could just put that on the record in terms of,
0: okay.
1: of that. The personnel was, you said $69,428,159.13.
0: That's correct.
1: As of what date is those?
0: That was my assessment from the system yesterday.
1: Yesterday, as of yesterday. 7626. The outstanding vendors, I think that was found on.
2: $2,220,697.16, Senator Francis.
1: Very well. Thank you. And you said that's pretty accurate. That's our post-audit report, and that's pretty accurate. What's the age on those? How far back did that go, that AP?
2: We have two items on there for VI cleaning services. From FY24, and then the majority are from FY25, Senator.
1: Okay. And how are we engaging the vendors and this particular outstanding?
2: Correction. On the bottom of the list has some FY23 as well.
1: So those are all prior year expenses?
2: Yes. And they include things ranging from Tutu Park Mall, different individuals, Global Data, property and procurement, graduate school, catering, allied rental, range of security, some maintenance contracts.
1: Very well. So are you sending down, is there a recommendation in terms of those prior year expenses? Because those are the local vendors, a lot of those are local vendors, correct? Or are we addressing that?
0: Yes, that is correct. We did supply the information to OMB for consideration for funding to address those outstanding items.
1: And what's the feedback?
0: We're still anticipating a response on those items, but we're trying to prioritize it as best as possible within our other funds, other non-appropriated funds that are within the department.
1: Very well. Do you collect any revenues whatsoever?
2: The only revenues that we are collecting, which really goes directly to our schools, if we use, individuals use any of our school facilities, that goes directly to the schools.
1: Okay. What about rental and leases? What are you spending annually in rental and leases?
2: Our rentals are $587,600. And that includes Linton Corporation, Tutu Park Mall that houses our superintendent's office, and VI Port Authority that houses the commissioner's office. We are in the process of petitioning FEMA for an extension on some federal funds to help us with the rental costs since we're still in the process of rebuilding.
1: Okay. And where are you in terms of your status of your federal drawdowns?
0: We're current with our federal drawdowns. We have a direct relationship with a third-party fiduciary who provides us a report on a weekly basis in terms of funds that needs to be drawn.
1: And you're current, you said, at this point?
0: Yes.
1: Okay. All right. At this time, right before we do that, I saw that you had a total of 79 resignations in both district or territory-wide. Have you done any analysis of what's happening there in that space? What is the trend? What is the deep analysis in respect to that, those resignations?
2: So a lot of those resignations, Senator, are school-based individuals. I will allow Director Jacobs and possibly the superintendents to respond.
3: Good morning, Nicole Jacobs, Director of Human Resources. So individuals are leaving for better opportunities. Most individuals have actually relocated off island. Other individuals have went to other agencies as well.
1: Are we doing any exit interviews with these individuals to determine if there is any ability or opportunity for us to do any retention?
3: So everyone that submits resignations, we do send them a exit interview questionnaire. It's not mandatory, but from the ones that that actually have resubmitted their information, they've left for better opportunities.
1: Better opportunity. Very well. All right, at this time, I'll open up the floor to my colleagues, and we'll recognize Senator Angel Bocas. You recognize for 6 minutes.
4: Thank you. Thank you. Thank you. And good morning, Mr. Chair. Good morning, colleagues. Good morning to the listening and viewing audiences. Good morning to central staff and my staff. And of course, the testifying panel here from the Department of Education. Good morning, Commissioner.
5: Good morning.
4: Morning. I want to just, let's start off really quickly with the school on St. John, the new Julia Sprouse School. I just wanted to get a quick update on where we are with that before I begin my questions.
2: So I would allow Chenil Cowell to give you that update, Senator.
6: Good morning, Senator. Chenil Cowell, BIDE architect. We are currently near the end of the design phase. We are currently near the end of the design phase. We expect to have the design 100% complete within the next 4 months. We are currently also developing early packages for the site and civil work, the archaeology work, because archaeological monitoring is required, and we are in the process of acquiring the property diagonally across the street from the VI Housing Authority to enable CZM to grant us that federal consistency determination. So we expect to have all of those things in place within the next 4 months so that work can begin. Thank you.
4: Okay, so are we going to expect a groundbreaking this year or no?
6: This year, yes.
4: Yes, okay, yes. Very well. Thank you so much. Commissioner, the Department of Education, which you are the head of, obviously has one of the largest budgets. And, of course, you're entrusted with educating all of our children. And, of course, education is the foundation of any thriving society. Commissioner, I noticed that as of July 6th, from what I saw, approximately $31.75 million of your appropriation remained unallotted. Why have those funds not been released, or is it causing any setbacks for you in the department?
2: So usually those releases come from the Office of Management and Budget on a monthly basis. The team, if we do have a situation, Senator, where we need an adjustment to be made where full payment may need to be made, we can request that from OMB. But historically, their allotments are monthly.
4: I understand that, Commissioner. But when it comes to education, I believe that you should be able to get as much of the funds that you need in order to do your job. And any setbacks are obviously going to harm the youths more than anyone else. Do you agree?
2: So I do to an extent, Senator, but if you look at the breakdown of our budget, those critical funding streams that are needed to support instruction and classroom functions really are offset by federal funding that we have total access to. The local funding covers our salaries, our fringe, our utilities, our rent, and those types of services. So if it is a need, like I mentioned, where we need an advancement of the total amount of funding, that is something that the Office of Management and Budget will accommodate. So right now, we don't need that funding for our student-related activities. That is more so for operational purposes.
4: While I hear you, I whenever I visit schools, I hear what the teachers, I listen mm-hmm. to what the teachers tell me. And they come, I wouldn't say complain, but they express themselves and they let me know that this is not available or whatever. I was just in Sproul School with the STEM program, wonderful program yesterday. Mm-hmm. And I had to hear an earful about some other issues. And I think that wherever I go, I seem to hear that there's not funding for certain things. So we should be able to fill the gap where the federal funds are not able to be utilized to fix some of these issues. So that's why I'm asking the question.
2: And in some cases, if
4: you're
2: in some cases, that's what the Impress Fund is for. The Impress Fund has been given to our schools to help to fill some of the gaps that we're seeing. And the federal funding is used as well to align to the school improvement planning process that allows our schools to get those additional supports in place. So we definitely, the superintendents are hearing you, and they are responsible for the day-to-day operations, and they definitely will need to check in school by school to see what those individual needs may be.
4: Okay, very well. And I see that your budget went up in the area of leased facilities. What's the department's long-term goal in trying to reduce the reliance on leased office space?
2: So because we are displaced currently in the St. Thomas, St. John district still, we are working on finishing the design for the new administrative center that would help to defray us or stop us from having to pay rent. But in the interim, like I mentioned to Senator Francis, we are engaging with our FEMA partners for an extension in the project worksheet that can be used to offset our rental cost. We were able to secure some funding before in the amount of 98% of our rental property payments for Tutu Park Mall and Port Authority were covered under the worksheet. And so our federal partners, our consultants are working with the federal partners to see if we will be granted that extension.
4: And really quickly, before my time expires, Mr. Chair, if I may please.
1: You may wrap up, Senator.
4: Thank you very much, Mr. Chair. I did notice that the substitute teacher budget increased dramatically, almost tenfold, from somewhere around 11,000 to 200,000. And I'm curious to know what the conditions were that really drove this increase and what does that indicate with your current staffing challenges in the department?
2: That's a drop in the bucket. It's a drop in the bucket. There's no way we can fund any position full-time for any substitute teacher with $11,000. So we added additional funding to that category to allow some flexibility for those individuals that may need to come on a part-time basis to cover the needs of our various schools. Again, that's still a drop in the bucket, $200,000 so territory-wide.
4: Do you expect that substitution rate to remain at that level? I mean, how often do substitute teachers, how often are they used? Does that indicate that you have a higher teacher vacancy at this point?
2: Oh, definitely. We definitely have a high vacancy rate. And I would say in some cases that could be used daily, Senator, depending on those situations where we could have employee vacancies or we can have employees who are absent because of family medical leave for extended periods of time, and we would need additional support in our schools.
4: I don't want to abuse my time, but I hope those substitute teachers decide to come on full time. Thank you for the time, Mr. Chair.
1: Thank you very much, Senator Bulkes. Before we go on to the next senator, which will be Senator Viele, in regards to how are we establishing timelines for these projects, I saw that with Central High School, for example, that in fact you have the demolition going, we got to work. But do you have any established timelines for start, for, you know,

0: buildings and build a new track and field. They are also going to rebuild the JROTC building for that program.
1: Burl, thank you
0: thank
1: for
0: you.
1: That. But again, when you talk about, is there a Gantt chart or something that's being utilized then to determine the phases by which you intend
0: yes,
1: to do that?
0: Yes, I can get that for you.
1: There is, okay. And talking about the junior ROTC building, what's the status of the rappel tower for education complex for the JROTC? Where are we with that?
0: With the rappel tower, it has been designed. There were not enough local funds to build it out, so the Bureau asked for our assistance. We have incorporated into the Ed Complex project. So it's going through the process of, first we get the federal consistency determination from DPNR. We're pretty close to getting that. They did require us to get the property rezoned, so that should be coming before you within the next couple of weeks. Once we get that, we will immediately seek to amend the FCD to incorporate the rappel tower and ask FEMA to do the same.
1: Okay. Very well. We understand that that's also hampering certification of those members, especially for the summer camp recently. They weren't able to be certified as a result of not having that rappel tower in place. You're aware
0: yes.
1: of that?
0: Okay. Yes, sir. So as soon as we get that federal approval from FEMA, we will be able to start work on that.
1: Okay, very well. Hassan Vela, you're recognized for your 6 minutes. Thank you for your response.
2: Thank you, Mr. Chair. Good morning to the people of the Virgin Islands. Good morning, colleagues. Good morning to the testifiers. Let's go back to the actuals that you listed at $69,428,000 for personnel, estimating that by the end of the fiscal year, you're only going to spend $92 million. Give or take, if I miss a payday in there because it hasn't come yet, you're going to spend less than $100 million. What are your cost savings, your projection for cost savings for personnel?
3: Honestly, Senator, we do not anticipate any significant cost savings. We're continuing to...
2: Okay, so hold up there. If you say that, then how do you justify? You're at $69 million now for 9 months. You have a number of resignations. You have a number of retirements that are going to take place in August. How many retirees you have? How many separations?
4: Director Jacobs?
5: As of May 30th, Senator, 122.
2: 120. So how much of the 120 do you think you're going to be able to bring on for the beginning of the school year? You could get that after, because I don't want to run out of time. I ask that because that is additional cost savings. If you don't have those people on in August, that's more money that you're actually going to be saving. You're not going to come close to $100 million. So your cost saving just in personnel is going to be, and from our numbers, is going to be more than $11 million. Because you had your revised as, I think, $109 million, but we have the revised as $111 million, because we did put in the AFT contract plus the $35,000. So the amount that they post advertised is $111,747,000. And I'm sure the chair could allow post audit to say how they got that. So when I look at that, I'm seeing a savings there. I'm seeing fringe benefit coming up to the tune of around $49,928,000, and utilities, after you calculate, coming up to $5,968,000. So each of those categories, not the full amount that was allocated for fiscal year 26, won't be spent. So I know you have some outstanding vendor payment, and you have some other issues that need to be paid, and we could reprogram some of those monies this fiscal year to get rid of all of those outstanding vendor payment, including B20 and St. Croix, that's owed money from last. So we easily could get that $200,000 out of what I'm seeing cost savings of, that's going to be to the tune of $11, $12 million. And I will meet with OMB and the chair to see exactly how we could proceed. You projected... In your numbers, Commissioner, you projected an increase

0: in health insurance, the projection or the increase that you projected is based on what? You're anticipating that the health insurance is going to increase?
1: The rates for the health insurance, or what the budgeted rates presented to us from OMB, the calculation is based on...
0: Okay, then we need to have a discussion with OMB, because what you pay this year in fringe is going to cover the health insurance and the GRS. What you had allocated in fringe for this fiscal year, I know I'm seeing your numbers for health insurance was a $5 million increase, and you were projected $22,393,000 this year. So your variance is some $5.1 million in your testimony, Commissioner, page 7, which would be more than a 25% increase. And we will not have a 25% increase this year in health insurance, and I'm just putting it out there. The numbers have been coming in good, so Cigna don't need to be charging us a bunch of money this year. And we're looking at the numbers, and we're not just doing increase for increase. Increase C.
2: 1 minute, 30 seconds.
0: I know that was going to happen. I can't understand how this isn't you, that this budget came down from Government House. Last year, the zero-funded interscholastic, the zero-funded house post, we put it back in. Why are you going to zero-fund it again? We're going to put it back in again? I think my colleagues are going to agree to put it back. How can you zero-fund sports and then claim that you got to find it from someplace else? That don't make any sense.
2: Are
0: you a commissioner that likes sports?
3: Definitely.
0: Okay, you don't travel with it. Sports, you go and see our children play on a regular basis. How did they go to Orlando and all over? That's the funding from interscholastic?
3: Well, no, the Orlando funding is donations.
0: Okay, well, other trips they have utilized, whether it's football, it's tournaments,
3: definitely,
0: it's interscholastic, and we got to keep that going.
3: Yes.
0: Now, in reference to your rental properties, your rental properties, you had them
2: 30
0: listed,
2: seconds.
0: And some of them were listed on the federal budget, and then you had that that the period existed up to the Linden property existed. Okay, that's local. No, VI Port Authority, the federal grant was up until 11/30/2027. Yacht Haven up until 28.
3: Right.
0: Distance Freight up until 28.
2: Time.
0: VI Housing Finance Authority up until 2030. All of those were federal funding source. What happened? The federal funding source gone?
3: No. So initially, Senator, especially the rental property where we have our employees housed, for example, Tutupak Mall and VI Port Authority were being paid out of ARP initially. Okay. Then we were able to secure approval from FEMA to offset using a project worksheet the cost share for the rent for the property, but that project worksheet has expired. So right now, Widow Bryan is asking for a reversioning of that PW for an extension that would allow us to utilize the funding for the rent.
0: And that's the Tutupak?
3: Tutupak and Port Authority.
0: So Port Authority, you had from the period 12/1/2022 to 11/30/2027.
3: That's the lease agreement.
0: Oh, that's a lease agreement. Mm-hmm. Okay, that's not the agreement for the federal funding.
3: No,
0: that's just a lease
3: agreement.
0: The
3: federal funding has expired, so okay, we had to wait till the expiration before we could ask for a reversion.
0: Okay, the school down by the market, that's what, Doba? Doba School.
3: Doba, yes.
0: Is that contractor renting that from PMP? Who's using that building?
3: I am not sure, Senator. We are not using it any longer. We have moved our employees out to
0: Park. So has the building been turned over to property and procurement?
3: Yes.
0: Okay. And that's where I have some issues, because it's turned to property and procurement. I'm hearing that the contractor is going to rent the building and we rent it. And the contractor definitely is going to be renting that for less than we're actually renting. So the building by the property that you purchased, Island Block. Isn't there a building on that property?
3: There's several buildings. We're actually right now in the process of moving school lunch into one of those buildings. Fixed assets, procurement warehouse into those buildings.
0: Okay. Mm-hmm. And is there a private entity renting one of those, a slot in that building?
3: Yes.
0: Who are they renting it from?
3: PMP.
0: LPMP renting Department of Education building that?
3: They're the custodian that's responsible for all government property, Senator.
0: They can't rent that one alone. So I just point it out there. So they need to stop. Because that building belongs to the Department of Education, and Department of Education has all authorization to use every single space in the building to make sure that we don't have to rent. We can't be renting to a salon, a government building that was purchased with federal funds. And that has nothing to do with you. You have nothing to do with that. But that building cannot be rented. That building was purchased with federal funds, correct?
3: Correct, Senator.
0: So you think the federal government going to allow us to purchase a building for education to then go and rent it out to somebody to use and we don't lease in other facilities? So that needs to stop. I'm just putting that out there because a lot of these stuff, it got to stop. I'll leave it as that or else we will have to do what we have to do. Mr. Chair, and the next... Wrong, I'll ask my additional questions. Thank you so much.
2: All right, well, thank you very much, Senator Viele. Before we go on to the next senator, which will be Senator Maurice James. Commissioner, I see that the utility for FY 2027 has been reduced almost $1 million despite inflation and cost increase. In FY 2026, it was $8.5 million. For 2027, is being projected at $7.5 million. Do you intend or you think there will be a decrease in utilities?
3: To be quite honest, Senator, I don't. I think that what happened there was the recommendation came and that's what we went with. But what the department, and I don't know if DC Harris actually has our actuals for utilities from last year, but our actuals probably show a little bit more in terms of utility costs. Because we do have school lunch that has to stay on 24/7.
2: All right. Yeah, so again, if we're talking about moving a balanced budget, those are some of the concerns that we have looking at this. So I wanted to recognize the presence of Senator Kenneth Gittins. Thank you, non-committee member. Thank you for joining us. Commissioner, in regards to the administrative building on St. Croix, what's the status of that building? I'm still getting concerns about that building being a sick building, a lot of mold is hurting people around here. We need to be very concerned about mold. What's happening in that space?
3: So that's going to be a question for the Bureau, Senator. I know that Dr. Bastian Knight probably can speak a little bit more to it, but there has been testing. I know that she has paid for remediation throughout the course of this previous year. And the building is not well. There needs to be extensive work done on the building. But in terms of future projections from the Bureau, I can't speak to that. Dr. Bastian Knight, anything else?
2: Dr. Bastian Knight?
4: I'll await the response from the Bureau since the onboarding of the executive, Dr. Bastian Knight, Superintendent, St. Croix District. I await the response of the Executive Director of the Bureau. Since he's onboarded, it has been a priority for this district. I work out that office. I suffer the consequences of that building as well.
2: How many employees do you have in that building?
4: At least 40 employees.
2: Oh, wow.
4: So I await the response from the Bureau.
2: And what are the employees saying? I mean, obviously, you're in a sick building. I could even hear some crackling in your voice. I don't think you're nervous. But definitely I could hear some crackling in your voice, and I know that's part of the impact. So what's happening with those additional employees that's there?
4: I honor their sick leave.
2: You honor their sick leave?
4: Yes.
2: Which must be extensive.
4: And if they need to work from home, they work from home. My commissioner knows when I've been in my building. She can tell from my voice.
2: Well, yeah, we'll ask some further questions from when they get here this afternoon. Senator Maurice James, you're recognized for your 6 minutes at this time.
5: Good. Thank you, Mr. Chair. Good morning, Virgin Islands. Good morning, testifiers. Good morning, colleagues and everyone in and outside the room. I actually was going to... Well, I'll still follow up on the interscholastic sports because as a student athlete, it helped me during my elementary at actually middle school and high school at Island of St. Croix when we had interscholastic sports, even though I was at the Catholic school. And so I wanted to find out from the commissioner. I know that the EDC beneficiaries give you a certain amount of funding. And I want to find out if it's not possible for you to use the contributions from the EDC beneficiaries specifically for interscholastic. Even though I agree with the majority leader that we will likely put money back, it was shocking to me to see it being zeroed out. So is that possible for you to have identify those funds as specifically being used for sports programs?
3: So good morning, Senator. It can if our EDC beneficiary does not stipulate what the funding can be used for. Some of the donations that we receive are earmarked specifically, for example, to the superintendent's office for STEM-related activities, to aquaponics. So if it's very vague and it says a donation to the Department of Education, definitely it can be earmarked for sporting events and support for interscholastics.
5: So is that, you actually raised a concern of mine now that the EDC beneficiary would be dictating dictating is a word. Mm-hmm. Exactly where the money should be spent, because I know that they also retain a certain amount for their specific programs. Do you know if that's part of the agreement with the EDA that they will tell the Department of Education exactly how to use the money?
3: Senator, to be quite honest, I don't know. That has historically been the practice, and I have not questioned it. I really just have obliged to the request, to be honest, and send the funds where the funds were requested to go. But I will follow up with EDA to see if that is actually doable.
5: Do you know how much historically, let's use that word, the Department of Education has been receiving, how much, what the amount of funds it has been receiving from the EDC beneficiaries annually?
3: So I can get that number for you based on what has been collected, because we've changed our system. So everything comes through the commissioner's office for record keeping purposes and reporting purposes. So if you would allow, I would get that information to you, Senator.
5: Yeah, if you can, I would love to get that information before we end this hearing today on your budget, because I think that there comes a point where, unlike other states that have sufficient funds for programs, I just think it's unconscionable that when it comes to sports, and especially because of the benefit that I receive from being a student athlete, and the benefits of playing sports and children understanding discipline and teamwork, that we would zero out. So that really was just not sitting right with me. So I think we may be able to work something out instead of having the budget sent down without, and then the legislature puts it back in. It just shouldn't happen. I wanted to ask on page 16, where you talk about the paraprofessionals becoming interested in becoming teachers. Mm-hmm. It's just a real quick question. It said grow your own initiative, and it includes the University of the Virgin Islands. And then I saw where it said that you have 20 and that they are slated to begin online courses. Are those online courses with the University of the Virgin Islands?
3: Yes, Senator, with the University of the Virgin Islands.
5: Great. And then the other question I have is with the school meal programs, where you speak about the food service personnel and that all of them on St. Croix, in the St. Croix District, are ServSafe certified. And kudos to St. Croix District. you mentioned that 87% of them on scene, of the personnel on St. Thomas, are serve safe certified. Mm-hmm. What are the consequences of someone not being certified? Because we're talking about school meals and safety, and there have been a number of reports nationally about food and the safety of food. So I want that, that struck me as unusual to see that only 87% were certified so far.
1: Time.
3: If I may, Senator, I'll have AC Soam respond to that. Assistant Commissioner Soam.
6: Good morning.
5: Okay.
6: Good morning. Victor Sum III, Assistant Commissioner of Education. ServSafe certification is a USDA mandate. We are working tirelessly to get the remaining percent of those employees in the St. Thomas St. John District certified. It is our hope that they're certified by the end of this school year, by the end of this calendar year, I'm sorry. For employees that do not meet that mandate, we will offer individual tutoring so that they can pass the ServSafe certification, and we will continue to work tirelessly to make sure that all of our employees in the school food authorities, including our warehouse employees, are ServSafe certified. If they do not become ServSafe certified, we will have to find someplace else to put them because that is a USDA mandate.
5: Okay, thank you. Thank you, Assistant Commissioner. Thank you, Mr. Chair. I think I heard that my time was called. Thank you.
2: Thank you very much, Senator James. Do you have a follow-up question?
5: I had one, so I don't have to do a second round or a quick.
2: You may proceed.
5: I just have one more. Thank you, sir. Thank you. And the there on page 18, there was a sentence that just caught my eye, and it talked about general vendor scarcity and a complete lack of registered bidders. I didn't understand that, and I just wanted no one registered, or how does that impact the department? I'm speaking on your federal grants section, Commissioner. That's only for clarification for my sake, where you have or a complete lack of registered bidders. Do you see what I'm speaking about, referring to? Where you talk about systemic challenges that directly impact your federal grant management, I guess, and that structural personnel vacancies across the territory naturally yield personnel savings that must be reprogrammed, and a general vendor scarcity marked by delivery delays, sudden order cancellations, or a complete lack of registered bidders frequently forces us to reallocate funds across different budget categories to prevent funding lapses. So, and I did not. That was just me not really. I just need to be educated that means.
3: Not a problem, Senator. Okay. I will allow our procurement director to respond, Ms. Vasquez Leibert.
7: Good morning, Vicky Vasquez Leibert, Director of Procurement. As it pertains to vendor scarcity, as it stands right now, we do have a revolving pool of vendors. However, it was or is limited to the vendors who generally participate in our bidding process. That process is we're in the process of changing that because of the new GVI buy system that is being implemented. Once the new GVI buy system is fully on board and all vendors have registered into that system, the ability for additional vendors to bid on open bids will be expanded because now it'll be with a greater pool of bidders.
5: Okay, great. Thank you. Thank you for that explanation. I understand now. Thank you.
7: You're welcome.
2: Thank you very much. Point of information, Senator Fonseca, you recognize your point of information.
8: Thank you. Yes, thank you, Mr. Chair. Commissioner, on page 120, I was trying to put the total student enrollment numbers together. So can you give me them quickly? I need the enrollment for 2023, I'm showing 10,166. 2024, 10,410, 2025, 10,312, and 2026, 10,297. Can you confirm those numbers? Thank you, Mr.
3: So they do fluctuate. I definitely can confirm them with my Director of Planning, Research, and Evaluation. So I could get that to you, Senator.
8: Okay.
3: But they do fluctuate as we have open enrollment. And so we have students leaving, coming. So it goes up and down.
8: Okay.
3: But historically, there is a decline.
8: Okay. The total student enrollment for 23, 24, 25, 26. Thank you, Mr. Chair.
2: Thank you very much, Senator Fonseca. Senator Hubert Frederick, you recognize for point of information, Senator DeGraff, you recognize.
9: Thank you. Thank you, Mr. Chair. In regards to what the procurement personnel said in regards to the vendors, in the post audit report, it has 2.8 million in encumbrances owed to 110 vendors. I don't know if I understand it correctly. Based on what you're saying now, the new system would open up for more vendors?
7: Good morning. Vicky Vasquez, Library Director of Procurement. That is correct.
9: Okay, so what would be done with this 110 vendors who are owed $2.8 million? So how would they be addressed? Because now we're expanding more. We're taking on more of a debt, and then to now still go ahead with opening up, expanding, and we have this debt. Shouldn't we just take care of those first before we look to expand?
3: So, Senator, if I may, I don't think that we can get away from the expansion that's coming through the GVI buy system, but that does not negate us from paying our outstanding obligations. Definitely those vendors will be paid. And we are encouraging those vendors to register in GVIPI because we are talking about long-standing vendors that have been working with the department for a number of years, local vendors, which is very important. So it is twofold, but that does not stop us from paying outstanding.
9: It just seemed like, why should I even sign up to be a part of it? Well, you owe me all of this money. And we're not taking care of
3: the
9: covering that debt. You know?
3: The GVI buy system is not just the Department of Education, though. You'll be opening yourself up to be used by other entities within the government of the Virgin Islands. So I would encourage everyone to sign up for GVI buy.
9: Thank you, Mr. Chair. Thank you. Thank you.
2: Thank you very much. Ms. Vasquez, but in regards to the deployment of the GVI buy, have you seen any delay or bottleneck in that respect? I've been getting some calls and concern about it. What is your opinion, position on that, at this time on that?
7: Good morning, Vicky Vasquez, Library Director of Procurement. Yes, there have been some delays and bottleneck, and it's more specifically related to the training and the processes as well as workflows that needs to be fully worked out within the system.
2: So you believe that there should be additional training on this system? The timing of the activation should perhaps be reconsidered? What is it that you're seeing from your perspective?
7: From my perspective, I do agree. We do need additional training, and I do think the time needs to be extended.
2: Very well. Thank you. Dr. Viola, you recognize your point of information?
0: Thank you so much, Mr. Chair. I'm just at a different point of information, but after I heard your question, there has been a cry from a number of vendors that there need to be additional training and there should be a postponement as to the full implementation because it's creating a bottleneck. So maybe when we're meeting with PMP, we need to make the recommendation. But I just want to say in reference to the minority leader concern about the outstanding vendors, we have enough flexibility in this budget now. So I have submitted some legislation to reprogram monies so that we could reprogram and pay all of the outstanding debt because we're going to have a savings of more than $10 million. And before they just go back to the general fund and remain there, we need to reprogram, take care of all the outstanding debt, put some money towards school maintenance, and let's move forward. So Commissioner, I'll be getting those numbers because I need the specifics to put into the reprogramming bill that we have just submitted. Thank you so much, Mr. Chair.
2: Thank you very much. So let's go to Senator Hubert Frederick. You're recognized for your 6 minutes at this time.
10: Thank you very much, Mr. Chair, for the additional 20 minutes. A pleasant good morning, colleagues, listening and viewing audience, testifiers, the office of Hubert Frederick, and of course, our wonderful central staff. Commissioner, I wanted to ask you about the 24 administrators that were leaving, if you could give me a little heads up on it. Now that the enrollment has dropped to like 10,000, roughly 300 students, do we really need to maintain a headcount that high, given that the student volume has decreased so much over the years?
3: So, very good question, Senator. And we've done quite a bit of right-sizing in the department. And we will continue our efforts because we do recognize the decrease in enrollment, the decrease possibly in some cases of the number of students in a particular campus would require an additional reduction in administrative personnel as well. And so some switches and some movement has been made already, and we'll continue to monitor what that enrollment looks like. But for right sizing, administrators are being right sized as well as teachers.
10: Was there a number, a numerical value that came up with the savings that you might anticipate as a result of this? We're back to the saving money again.
3: Senator, I would have to get back to you on that. I do not have that information in front of me.
10: Do you know what the total salary was for the 24 retiring in administrators? Was that aggregate amount?
3: We would have to get that to you, Senator. We don't have that information in front of us.
10: Okay. I'm just shopping for money right now.
3: I know. So
10: please forgive me on that. All right. The next part, I want to discuss the food program. Agriculture is also one of my interests. And I noticed in your testimony, page 16, you spoke about school gardens and growing food. What schools currently have a school garden?
3: I'd allow the superintendents to address that. Superintendent Bastian Knight,
4: Superintendent St. Croix District. In almost all of our schools on the St. Croix District have some version of a garden. Some are bigger than others because we have agricultural programs on some of our campuses. But all of our campuses have a version of a garden. Some have the state office program that have the big agri programs on our campuses.
10: Is it sufficient of a yield for us to utilize?
4: We're getting there. That is the goal. Through some of the expansion programs that we currently have federally funded, that's the goal, but we're not there as yet.
10: Okay. I'm really pushing this. Whatever assistance you need, even via the Department of Agriculture, let me know, because clearly our future of food depends on our young people. So if we introduce them to growing foods at that age, I think later on we'll have more younger farmers, because we've got too many older farmers right now.
3: So, right, Senator, great. Senator, if I may,
10: yes, go ahead.
3: We were able. I'm glad you mentioned that, because I think I need to place this on the record. We were able to purchase some greenhouses using federal funds, the ARP funds. However, in the purchase of those greenhouses, there was not factored in the installation of the greenhouses. And so right now I have the State Office of Agriculture looking at putting together an RFP that we could put out for solicitation, which means finding money to assist the department in the installation of these. How many? I believe it's 7 greenhouses that are actually sitting in our warehouse to be constructed and placed in our schools. So we definitely financially need support with that.
10: You came up with an amount?
3: I can get that to you. I can get that to you before the session is over.
10: With this committee, we only talk dollars and cents. So please, asking for help, we need to know dollars and cents. with respect to the challenge we had with the personnel system timesheets, Have that been remedied, or do we know what the major problem was? What actions were taken to correct it?
1: That situation stems from the personnel reimbursement process. As it currently stands, the payroll is processed within our local munis environment, and the package has to be prepared for transmission for reimbursing the GBI through the TPF's munis system. Those are systems and processes that we're continuing to monitor to make it a lot more efficient in reimbursing the GBI timely.
10: But isn't there an audit profile when you do that?
1: What do you mean?
10: And you said you have two different processes that you go through. How do we audit to ensure that it's being utilized correctly?
1: Well, we assess the information that's prepared for the reimbursement packages to make sure it aligns correctly with what needs to get processed for reimbursement purposes.
10: But someone missed this huge amount though, right?
1: Yes, it's a continuing process that we need to evaluate. Correct.
10: What are we doing to prevent that going forward? That's what I'm trying to get at. What's the audit profile in place to make sure this doesn't happen again?
1: Well, we're monitoring. Right now, we're monitoring each action entry that gets processed within the system to make sure personnel profiles are set up correctly. So once payroll gets processed, the correct accounts are being affected, and that information, as payable list process is being used to request the reimbursement. So we're making sure that the profiles for payment of payroll is correct through the action entry phase.
10: Mr. Chair, if I could just wrap this up, this discussion real quick. So keep in mind, once the information goes in incorrectly, unless someone goes back and checks it, audits the information and reconcile that, you're going to potentially have this issue again. And I'm just asking, have we made sure that we have done everything we can? Because it is a major issue to ask people for money once you've paid them, no matter if you made the mistake or not. So what are we doing? What's in place? What will prevent that from ever occurring again?
3: Those are the internal audit systems that we are conducting. Like DC Harris says, the method of checking the action entry would allow us to grab a hold of those discrepancies earlier in the game. And I believe that she has a corrective action plan that she's working on with her team to ensure that we're able to capture it. But we do agree with you, Senator, that we cannot wait years after to do those audits. So those internal audits have to be done regularly. And so it's a matter of putting that in place with our internal audit office to ensure that we are able to correct those discrepancies sooner than later. So your point well taken, and DC Harris and her team will work on that corrective action plan.
10: Thank you very much for your responses. Mr. Chair, thanks for the additional time.
2: Thank you very much, Senator Frederick. I just wanted to, again, in respect to the 24 administrators, those individuals are eligible for retirement. They have not retired, as well as they're just a part of the 257 individuals that's eligible for retirement today. So I wanted to ask you, outside of salaries, which is a big deal and certainly concerning for all of us in respect to that, what else is being done to ensure that there is some retention of these individuals? What is the conversation being had in respect to incentivizing and encouraging and, so that we don't see this infusion of retirees at any one given time? I join you in commending those individuals for their stick-to-itiveness that continue to put in the work on the behalf of our students and remain on the job. But what are we doing to minimize the impact of attrition at such a grand scale? Anything?
3: So incentivizing, Senator, really, we don't incentivize in terms of
2: assignment, flex time.
3: We have to be creative with that. But yes, the biggest thing that I think incentivizes anybody is their salaries. And that's a part of the negotiation process and the funding opportunities that are available. I feel, you know, and the superintendents can chime in, that even though we have that cadre of 24 individuals, I don't see that mass exodus on an administrative level like we do on the teacher level. And I think the biggest thing on the teacher level is the burnout. So we're looking for ways to reduce the stress level and the different activities that, that our people need to engage in, and, you know, supporting them more in the trenches, which are some of the initiatives that the federal government just approved in our consolidated grant application. So looking at making sure that we, for example, we're working on the pacing guides, for example, which is a blueprint from day one to the last day of school that lays out everything that the teacher would have to do. So there's no need for lesson planning, which takes hours for them to do, but it's just a matter of implementation. So continuing to look for creative ways to support our people. I think that's a piece that has been not where it needs to be. In some schools, excellent. Some schools are still struggling. And so our job is to see how best do we support those individuals who are in the trenches and make their lives a lot easier so they can focus on the execution of the learning experience so that we could see the student outcomes that we deserve. So that's how I feel. So administrators ain't going no place, Senator, not based on what I see. It's more paraprofessionals and teachers.
2: Very well. I just want to make sure that we're having that discussion so that they understand that, you know, we're all in this together. And in fact, you know, we want to be able to dialogue and conversate in respect to how we could be able to encourage them.
3: And one more thing, Senator. So when I sat in a seat as superintendent back in 2015, we had put together an aspiring principal academy. And I'm happy to say maybe out of 25 plus participants, only two having been placed in administrative positions. And so within the grant application, we did that again. So we put in a language that allows us to start to develop our teachers who are interested in becoming administrators so that when those vacancies arise, we don't already have a cadre of qualified individuals that have been trained to assume those positions. So there's some things that we're doing internally to help to build our capacity as well.
2: Very well, thank you. Senator Fonseca, you recognize for your point of information?
8: Thank you, Mr. Chair. Don't forget, Commissioner, we were waiting for the student enrollment for 22, 23, 24, 25, 26. Okay, I want to follow up on the line of questioning from the Honorable Crucian Senator, Agricultural and Economic Development. So the USDA grant, the agriculture grant, is $5,139,660.48. Is that included in the territory single audit? Is that grant in the single audit report?
1: The last single audit, fiscal year 2024, that program was not selected to be audited. If I remember correctly, it was included in the 2023. Yeah.
8: So are there any specific partnerships in place with UVI, the local farmers, or any other USD agency regarding the expenditures? Do you have any partnerships in place?
6: Good morning. Good morning. Thank you, Senator. Yes, the school food authorities have partnered with local farmers. Who comes to mind right away is Mr. Olive on St. Croix. He has a consortium of farmers that supply to him.
8: Can you give us the listing of the partnerships with the local farmers for that grant?
6: We can.
8: Yes. Thank you, Mr. Chair.
2: A point of information, Senator Carla J. Joseph.
11: Thank you so much. A pleasant good day to everyone, especially, of course, our hardworking men and women at the Department of Education. Commissioner, I was combing through your testimony, but I didn't see any information on the enrollment numbers for adult education. So I need that number because I'm working on another number. I need to know the total for this year, total enrollment. I don't need a graduation, just a total enrollment for adult education. And also those who are enrolled in the Raphael O. Wheatley Skills Center, their enrollment, as well as those in St. Croix, okay? Because we have to look at the full picture of education, the full picture. And you didn't mention anything in your whole testimony about any of those components, which is critical, our adult learners. Thank you so much, Mr. Chairman.
2: Thank you very much, Senator Carl Joseph. At this time, we'll take a 3 minutes recess. The Committee of Budget Appropriations and Finance stands at recess for 3 minutes.
12: I know that we could stand up.

0: The Committee of Budget, Appropriations, and Finance is back in record and out of recess. As of course, we have before us during this block one, the Department of Education. And before we go to the next senator, Commissioner, let's talk about readiness of the Arthur Richards Junior High School on St. Croix, the first school to be rebuilt. First of all, have we settled on the naming of that school?
1: Yeah, it's Arthur Richards Pre-K to 8.
0: That's the name of it. So yes. There's no adjoining of the previous school or anything like that. It's
1: apparently, when the family of Evelyn Williams was approached, I don't think that they wanted their name on the building with Arthur Richards. There's some conversation to that matter. I don't know if Chanel can comment on that.
0: Please recognize the mic of... Go ahead.
2: Callwood, VIDE architect. So I was told that during the process of selecting artists to provide art for the school, the family was contacted, mm-hmm. the family of the late Edith Williams.
1: And Evelyn
2: Williams, sorry. And they did not want that. Mm-hmm. But we remain open. If the family would like, we will purchase a sign and we will place it on the library commons building, which is the largest building within the campus. We would do that. Because we do want to recognize the legacy as well as we are recognizing the legacy of the late Arthur Richards.
0: Well, obviously, there's some codification of this as well, because it is law that allow for the school to be named, you know, so I don't know that the, you know, we still have a responsibility to place it. And like you say, if it could go on one of the building, I think that we should pursue that, you know, outside of requiring the family to actually give us permission to do that. I mean, the law has already been written. The school is within the same location, so it would be appropriate to at least to have the name placed there. So that will be my recommendation or suggestion.
2: Very well. That will be done.
0: Okay. Right.
2: Thank you.
0: Thank you. We were talking about readiness of it. So do we believe that the school, where are we with that? We keeping our fingers and toes crossed about this?
1: Everything is crossed. I actually go and do a walkthrough on Friday. I haven't been there in 3 weeks, but I do get regular updates from Ms. Callwood, from Yancey Milligan, from William Matthew. So I know that recently they filled up the pool. The pool is already finished. I know that they began the grading for the paving of the campus. All the furniture is here, so he was sending me pictures of the furniture installation. So I think we'll be ready, and I think that even when we open the doors, there may be still some minor things that have to be completed, but nothing that will prevent us from having school at that site.
0: Very well. So we're not going to even have time for a dry run. I mean, we'll just be hitting it.
1: We're hitting it one time. We're going to have the ribbon cutting, and then we're going to do an open house barbecue for the community to come in and do tours ahead of time. We're going to allow for time for the faculty and staff to come in and get acclimated with the campus as well. I know Principal O'Halloran Smith, who will be the principal of that site, has already been up and running. She's there all the time preparing for the upcoming school year.
0: And what's the date of the opening, projected opening of that school?
1: April 10th.
0: August?
1: I mean, August 10th. April August. 10th. Where did that come from?
0: August
1: 10th. I don't know what happened in April 10th.
0: Very well. At this time, the chair recognized Senator Dwayne DeGraff. You're recognized for your 6 minutes. I also want to recognize the presence of Senator Clifford Joseph. Morning, Senator. Thank you for joining us.
3: Thank you, Mr. Chair. Good morning, colleagues. Good morning, testifiers, all being listening and present. Commissioner, you know, I don't know the questions I'm going to ask. I asked them for all these years. I ain't going to change. But first of all, thank you to you and your team for what you do, because people beat down everything in this territory. You ain't educating our children with this, with that. Thank you. It ain't an easy job. And hey, I will.

0: Because I'm saying, we're defeating the purpose. You know, we got to look out for our personal first. And if that's, and then you could hear these things, I think that building should be condemned post haste. I did run the numbers and I concur with the majority leader. There is good funding surplus in your budget that your wish list, send it forward. And we could fix those things and get you some of the things that you need. Now, what I'm trying to figure out too also is you had employees that went from, they were brought up to $35,000. What was the total cost of that?
1: DC Harris will respond to that, Senator, okay. And yes to your question.
0: Okay, and how many? How many and what was the cost?
2: Good afternoon, Hasina Harris, Deputy Commissioner. The total cost within personnel services was $1,720,593.61. And fringe benefits associated with that implementation was $877,502.72.
0: 72 cents?
2: Correct.
0: Okay. Okay. How much total personnel do you have? I'm trying to get those numbers straight. What is your actual total amount of personnel?
3: Good afternoon, Senator Nicole Jacobs, Director of Human Resources. We have 1,980 employees.
0: 1,980. Wow. Okay, because the Post Harvest report have 1987. 1,987. So from the time they got this information, you lost an additional set. Okay. How many actual vacancies do you have on the general fund only?
3: One second, Senator.
0: Sure.

0: 28, Senator.
1: 28 vacancies on the general fund?
0: Yes.
1: Okay, okay. And any wage increases for anybody outside those who were brought up to $35,000?
0: If we just provided increases or if we have outstanding increases?
1: Well, I want to know if you had first, and then if yes, you have any retro? If yes, you know.
0: So yes, we just implemented the AFT salary increases effective September 1, 2025. As of yesterday, we have 1,251 that NOPAs that have been fully executed out of 1,371 active AFT employees.
1: Okay, so in September 25, they were given their wage increases.
0: It was effective September 1, 2025. Right. However, it was fully executed, I want to believe, in June. So we just recently completed the mass of those NOPAs.
1: Okay, and you could say you completed 1,251 out of 1,371.
0: Correct.
1: Okay. The 1,251, have they received retro pay?
0: I'll have to get back to you on that, Senator.
1: No?
2: Not yet, Senator.
1: Not yet. So what would be your total sum of retro you're looking at for the total 1,371? Is that covered? What would be your number on that?
3: We provided our analysis to OMB, and OMB did appropriate the funds associated with the implementation of those salary changes. So it is covered within our current appropriation.
1: Okay, so the hold up is just
3: 30 seconds.
1: Okay, I'll call nobody name, but still. Okay, so right now, the 2027 budget reflects those wage increases and retro owed to everyone. Will still get you at the 109, is what you recommended, the 109, 374, 557?

0: 2027 budget, the personnel listing as presented, was the salary prior to the AFT salary change. So the salary for fiscal year 2027 is prior to the AFT salary change that was recently implemented.
1: Right. So that's what I was thinking. So then the recommended personnel, if I may wrap up, Mr. Chair, the recommended personnel services for 27 budget is $109,374,557. That reflects those wage increases and retro and everything?
0: No, it does not.
1: Okay, it does not reflect that. So where are you going to get the retro and that salary increases in your present budget from to cover those increases?
0: We'll continue. We have to continue to assess our position on a monthly basis with OMB. We understand that we will be appropriated a portion of monies for personnel services, and we'll continue to monitor our spending, monitoring our day-to-day operations to not exceed our ceiling. But it will be an ongoing conversation with OMB to ensure that we could sustain those actions that were recently implemented.
1: Okay, so through the chair, you could submit the personnel and fringe for the AFT wage and increase, wage increases, personnel and fringe, plus retroactive money, because right now it's not reflected in the 2027 budget, and it's to be paid from in the 26 budget, and it has not been implemented as yet, all of them. So then we have to make sure the amount of money that would be, and that we are covering it. So through the chair, Mr. Chair, thank you for the time.
2: Thank you very much, Senator DeGraff. Commissioner, in regards to training and professional development, have we done any for our school monitors recently?
3: AC Tom.
4: Good afternoon, Senator. Training for school monitors territory-wide is scheduled for August 3rd through the 5th, and that training includes, in the St. Thomas District, recertification for CPNR, for CPR. It includes de-escalation and conflict resolution.
2: And that issue with the 10-12 month situation, has that been rectified?
4: As far as the department is concerned, yes. I've run into several monitors who are enjoying their summer break. There are some of them are employed as a second opportunity with the department. Others are employed privately. But from the monitors I've spoken to territory-wide, they seem to be enjoying their 10-month.
2: And you said the part of the training, are we doing any additional training for, in terms of professional development for conflict resolution outside of the monitors, only the solely the monitors? Is that being spread out additionally to the rank and file staff of the Department of Education, anger management, anti-bullyism, bullying, all of those type of training exposure? Do you have that going on, ongoing?
4: We are working with the Department of Health, as well as the SEL coordinators in both districts on mental health awareness. And as a part of mental health awareness, we do cover those items that you mentioned.
2: Okay. Similar to the division of personnel, do you have a module, a training module that allow for updated in-service type training that the staff undergoes on a monthly basis?
3: And which particular staff, Senator?
2: What is the teaching staff, the clerical staff, you know, all components of the Department of Education that allow for? I'm sure the module will be applicable to their discipline here and there, but is there a module, a training module that's provided to them?
3: So there's routinely training that's provided on the district level. I would allow the superintendents to discuss those training opportunities, Dr. Bastian Knight and Dr. Jurgen.
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6: Dr. Yergin, Superintendent St. Thomas St. John District. We do have the online portal where we provide professional development to our staff. That started in the summer. It will continue throughout the year, but I wanted to go back to what you were asking about anger management, conflict resolution, suicide prevention, depression. Those trainings are also conducted with our students directly throughout the year.
2: Very well. And there's a certification process or some type of quality assurance mechanism to ensure that individuals are adhering to them, that they're completing these certification or requirements in a timely fashion?
6: They receive a certificate of completion.
2: Okay.
6: The end, yes.
2: Okay. What about sexual harassment?
3: Mandatory
2: as well. Thank you. At this time, the chair will recognize Senator Marvin Blyden. You're recognized for your 6 minutes.
7: Thank you so much, Mr.
2: I'm sorry. Mm-hmm.
3: Yes. A couple of responses, if I may, Senator Francis.
2: Okay, you may proceed.
3: Okay. Based on the inquiry made by Senator Joseph, this previous year, we had 249 students at the Skills Center. We had 215 students at the Adult Continuing Education Program. We have 102 students at CTEC in the evening program. And we have 25 students at the Day Adult in St. Croix program. And if I may, sorry. Based on Senator James's request in regards to the donated funds for this past year, for FY26, we had a total of $237,495 distributed throughout the districts and the state offices. For a detailed breakdown on how many of those were earmarked for specific services, I would have to get that information to her. But a total of $237,495 was received in donations for this FY26 year.
2: Very well. And before we go to Senator Blyden, can you talk about behavioral health exposure? Do you still have the Department of Health coming in and doing the behavioral health exposure with the students as well as the faculty and staff?
3: Well, we do. We do have a partnership with the Department of Health, and they are always on standby to assist us in times of need. I do know that the superintendents also have their own initiatives that they, do in their respective districts accordingly. We have provided behavioral training. I know in the St. Croix district, Dr. Basha Knight did have an RFP where she provided that service. I will believe it was the Woodson family, and I don't know which other campus, but you can speak a little bit more to that.
5: Bastion Knight, Superintendent, St. Croix District. Through my federal grants office, I provided through several campuses behavioral health training to the staff throughout the district, and also for the students and families, we provided those intense treatments case-by-case basis as presented to the superintendent's office for those different behavior and incidents that came up to our office. That's one of the routes that I would use rather than the suspensions. I would send them for those different meetings and consultations with the different behavioral health professionals in our community.
2: Very well, thank you. And the same is being done, Doc?
6: That's correct. We reach out to Dr. Yergin, St. Thomas St. John District. We do reach out to behavioral health for their constant support. As a matter of fact, just recently they provided grief counseling and therapy to the students of the Charlotte Amalia High School in the wake of the young man that was recently murdered.
2: Thank you. Dr. Blyden, you're recognized for your 6 minutes. Thanks.
7: Thanks, Mr. Chair, and good morning to my colleagues, listening, viewing audiences, staff, central staff. Good morning, Commissioner Wells Hendrickson, and your supporting management team there with you. And thank you so much for that most comprehensive testimony. But Commissioner Anita, I concur with my colleagues from Savan in respect to safety for the employees and that situation. They need to close that office and do what needs to be done to rectify the situation in the meanwhile. Because I remember going to a government agency about 6 months ago where that office was so, I kept going with myself, honestly. I come out, I say, listen, I need to leave it now. I call the commission, I say, listen, I need to leave it now. Because our life, you can't replace our life. Life is precious. I mean, and it's not your fault. It's not their fault. It's just the situation we're in. But at the same time, we must look out for our people because people dying every day, okay? And we don't even know how we're dying. But those stuff contribute to our death. So I really encourage you to find a way to deal with that situation and get them out of there, please. Respectfully. You have a big responsibility, though. $187 million you got to manage. How many divisions do you have?
3: That's a good question, Senator.
7: That's a lot of responsibility.
3: I would say approximately about 10 of them. About 10.
7: Right? I applaud you, to be honest with you.
3: More than that. Maybe 15. I'd have to get that to you, but it's quite a number, and mm-hmm. to include students and faculty as well, and staff.
7: Wow.
3: Yeah.
7: And I know you spoke to the new schools, Arthur Richard, coming up. I am happy for the staff and the students. But at the same time, I just want to speak to the schools that not going to be built this as far as right away. And I'm going to speak in particular of one school, my alma mater, Ivana Dorkin High School. I wore the school colors for I today. Mm-hmm. Because I have a million texts and information in terms of that school. Is that school going to be ready, to be honest with you, for August 10th? And that's my birthday, August the 10th. Is that school going to be ready for that day? Because the amount of information I've gotten in terms of the AC, the floor, the bathrooms, etc. What type of coordination is going on with the Division of School Maintenance? Because I know the AC was not working when we had the graduation, but is it working now?
3: Senator, I really would respectfully ask that those questions be directed to the Bureau.
7: Understood.
3: We do meet on a regular basis on Tuesdays, and so they would be able to provide you with the most accurate information.
7: Very well. Fair enough. But as I was told, it ain't going to be ready at all. But nonetheless, I'll wait for them to come in front of us. Let me go to the postal report and page. I have a couple of quick questions on page 6 of the report. I know my colleague, Anthony Nkoy, the chair for Agriculture Economic Development, spoke to those grants because there are a couple, though, that concerns me in terms of child and adult care food program. Not much have been spent from that, and we know how hard it is these days with nutrition and food in the territory. There's a balance of $779,000. From a total that was $967,000, which is not much have been spent. So I wanted to know what's going on with our program, what the status, how much have been used thus far for that program.
3: I will allow Ms. Anderson to answer.
8: Good morning, Belinda Sanderson, State Director of Special Nutrition. Those funds are reimbursement funds, Senator. So unless a claim comes in from one of our providers, that's the only how we could use the money.
7: Your providers, which is?
8: Child care centers.
7: And they don't utilize those funds?
8: It's based on, they work similar to school lunch, where they serve meals and then get reimbursed.
7: I find it hard to believe that we are not actually taking advantage of those funds because I'm sure most of it is going to go back.
8: It's not all the child care centers in the territory that's on the program, though.
7: And how do they get on a program? Is it for all?
8: Yes, it sure is.
7: And how do they get on a program? Do you give them that information?
8: Yeah, they will contact our office and they fill out an application package. It's easy.
7: I'll follow up with after this to find out exactly what's going on in that space and see what I can assist.
8: Sure.
7: Let's go to page 7 when it comes to compliance, oversight, and corrective action review. The audit for 2023 single audit, and it has some challenges there in terms of documentation and personal records. Have those findings been addressed? And if not, what's being done to address them? I'm going to just speak to the first one, including missing timesheets, inadequate time and effort certifications, discrepancies between approved personnel actions and payroll records, and unsupported payroll charges to federal awards, etc. What's going on with the
0: time
7: department in terms of corrective action plan, and what have been done thus far?
0: Hi, good morning. Hasina Harris, Deputy Commissioner, Fiscal. In terms of the missing timesheets, we really working towards incorporating where we upload all documents onto SharePoint. It turns out in this case, a lot of the items were within boxes and were not accessible to be able to provide them to the auditors. And what I spoke about earlier in terms of our processes when it comes to the action entries that are being processed within the system, making sure those are accurate before they are output posted. So those are items that we are procedural steps that we have implemented to kind of correct the wrong that was established.
7: And what about expenditures made outside of grant liquidation periods?
0: Yes, that's something that we're continuing to monitor. We're really trying to dialogue closely with requisitioners, individuals that place requisitions into the system. It's a team effort where we're looking at not just obligating the funds, but in terms of liquidating, monitoring those dates, those deadlines when it comes to liquidation, and making sure we stay within compliance and getting those checks cut within that liquidation window rather than outside of it.
7: And thank you for that. Thank you so much, Mr. Chair, for the time, and thank you for your responses.
2: Thank you very much, Senator Blyden. Commissioner, school bus services, how are we up to date with our school bus service? Where are we with that?
3: No, we still have some outstanding payments that are due to, I believe, all the vendors. Ms. Vasquez, maybe you could speak to that a little bit more. Do you have that information?
9: Good morning, Vicky Vasquez, Liber, Director of Procurement. I do not have the exact amount of outstanding payments that we do have, but I do know we still have outstanding payments for Abramson School Busing Inc. Our contract with Valak Auto for school busing on St. John is about to expire, and we're about to enter into negotiations to re-solicit or reactivate that contract.
2: Are we making any effort to reconcile and close the loop on that particular issue so we don't find ourselves in a quagmire for the opening of school?
9: As far as the St. John contract or
2: in terms
9: for
2: of all the school
9: contracts?
2: Bus services and making sure that we're up to date, or at least try to get as close as possible, because a lot of times, you know, our vendors then use those opportunities to be able to force payment out. So let's try to avoid that by making sure that we're having a discussion with them and trying to bring them as close as possible to payment before the opening of school.
9: So the funding for the school busing services are appropriated. What we're waiting on is our monthly allocations. Once our monthly allocations are granted timely, the school busing services will be paid timely.
2: Very well. So that is a priority request through Office of Management and Budget so that we won't find ourselves in a quagmire for the opening of school. Commissioner?
9: Mm-hmm. Right. Thank you.
2: Thank you. At this time, the chair will recognize Senator Carla Jay Joseph. You're recognized for your 6 minutes.
10: Thank you so kindly, Mr. Chairman. A pleasant good day once again to the hardworking people at the Department of Education. I have a saying, when we become educated, our community is elevated. And I know that is true, coming from where I came from, and I started in Bovoni Housing Community as well as Aswa Harris Court Public Housing Community, both of them. You know, I was on a mission. I really wanted to put the Bureau of Corrections out of business. Yeah, because they, under the 13th Amendment of the U.S. Constitution, we just celebrated 2 milestones this past weekend. On Friday, we celebrated Emancipation Day, the abolition of slavery under the Danish rule. And then we celebrated the 250th anniversary of the United States of America independence. I consider the United States of America. I have politics issues, differences with the leadership, but I still consider it the greatest nation on God's earth. And I give thanks for that. And in looking at the abolition of slavery under this United States and our Constitution, the 13th Amendment, you know the only people who are considered slaves in the United States of America? The prisoners. The criminals are considered the slaves. And I started with, I was on a mission to educate. It's only when we become educated and we understand that we as a people don't go back to slavery and become slaves. And it is very troubling to me when the Bureau of Correction came here and reported that they spend $320 per day. $320 per day to house one prisoner. And the reason I asked you, Commissioner, for the full number of enrollment, because I had to do some math to show our people how important and critical education is to not only me, but to all of we. Okay? It is very important. I'm very passionate about it. My home church, the Moravians, that's one of our pillars. Education. So your budget is $186,691,691. Now we have the Virgin Islands Board of Education. They're $2,137,697. We have the Bureau of School Construction and Maintenance. They are $5,986,415. Finally, we have the Virgin Islands Career Technical Education, which is a small amount, which I think they should be getting more money, is $689,681, which gives us a grand total for education, $195,505,484. That's a big budget. Some of the nations in the Caribbean does not even have that amount in their whole budget. And then when I took the amount of total students you serve, and that's why I had asked that question about the skilled tech, adult education, I came up with a total of 10,888 students you serve. And I divided it by that big number, the big budget I told you, and it came up to this amount that you spend on an annual basis per student, $17,956,005. Okay, I'm not even looking into your federal grant. That's just general fund. That ain't even talking about the $33 million. And then I graduated it even more to see how much it costs to teach a young person or adult learner per day in the Virgin Islands.
11: 1 minute.
10: It's $49.19 compared to housing somebody at $320 per day. That's a stark difference. We need to be able to educate our people and not put them incarcerated. I want to go, Mr. Chairman, I know my time is running. I want to go to your federal funding, and specifically, I had to put that on the record so we could see the very importance of education. Now, I want to ask a question relative to you think you distracted me regarding your federal funding. I see that you have some monies that are being left over from the consolidated. What is your spending plan to spend on that money so that we don't send any money back. Are you strategically looking at getting any extensions?
3: Thank you for that question, Senator. So we did receive an extension to liquidate our FY 22 and 23 funding. What we did is set some internal control deadlines for liquidation. For example, we check in this week on the liquidation of FY 22 first, and then this month they're doing FY 23. And then the encumbrances are due September 30th for FY 24. So we have them like on a calendar schedule to help us to not be rushing in September to get this money encumbered. So yes.
10: That's very good. So that you're there. Mr. Chairman, if you would be so flexible with me, I have one further burning question, and it's related to the federal funding. I need to ask you relative to your indirect cost. How are we looking at your indirect costs and the spending of those indirect costs? What is your percentage that you get as far as your cost allocation?
0: When it comes to indirect costs, we got approval. We got approval on a rate from USDE, from U.S. Department of Education. If I remember correctly, 6.7% that's allocated. 1.4 is allocated to the department, and the remaining goes to the central.
10: Okay. Tell me again.
0: Yeah, it's the rate is about 6.7%.
10: And you only gain 1.4?
0: Correct.
10: And the U.S. Department of Education agreed to that? Is that sufficient for you to operate?
0: We're operating on a restricted rate, unfortunately, and that's the rate that was recommended.
10: And why are you operating on that restricted rate? Is it because you have the third-party fiduciary?
0: That's correct.
10: Okay, so we need to get rid of those human beings so we could get more money coming in. Thank you so much, Mr. Chairman, for your leniency, and I appreciate it deeply, your flexibility. I do. Thank you.
2: Thank you very much, Senator. You're doing such a good job educating the educators. Commissioner, let's talk a little bit about our special needs students. Where are we with that?
3: Part of the issues that we are having in the Department of Education surround our intake process, for example, and we were having referrals that were being bottlenecked at the district level. So one of the corrective action steps that we've put into place is an online intake system so that everything is time stamped and everything can be tracked so that we don't lose referrals along the way. The districts have been working aggressively to get our backlog zeroed out so that we can test our students to see if services are needed. A major issue that we are having is the services and the procurement of services to the territory. Right now, because of the variance in how the federal budgets for special education are being used, in the St. Croix district, for example, we have more flexibility to use the personnel, use the funding for professional services versus in the St. Thomas St. John district, unfortunately, a lot of our budget goes to personnel. So then we end up with an issue in finding funding for the professional services, which is speech and all the different things that are required on the IEPs. So I know that DC Harris had been looking at moving some of those individuals from our federal budget onto the local, like we were able to do for the St. Croix district. And so far, I mean, she can speak to the details about that. We are just chipping away, but it's not where it needs to be. The superintendents can speak to the amount of testing that is still left in their respective districts.
2: Thank you. Dr. Juergen, you want to begin? And then we'll come to Dr. Barshton.
6: Dr. Juergen, Superintendent St. Thomas St. John District. I don't have the exact numbers, but I do know we have a significant backlog that we have been trying to approach it from a twofold standard. We did have some school psychologists that just graduated that we invested in that have been assisting in some of the testing, but we do have a major backlog, and we're trying to really get a handle on those numbers. But I can provide the actual numbers for you at a later time.
2: Thank you. Look forward to getting those numbers. Dr. Bashtonite?
5: Yes. For the St. Croix District, we were able to accomplish a lot of evaluations. For this summer's goal, we were able to, I'm trying to open my spreadsheet. It's not working with me right now. Oh, here we are. For the St. Croix District, we were able to complete 60 students were able to be tested during this summer 2026, and all initial IEPs were completed for those who were qualified. Testing and placement will be completed by next week, and final qualification counts are pending. We have 119 students who remain in the referral block backlog and awaiting evaluations. And this is out of the 403 students that we began with the St. Croix District. If the funding is provided to the St. Croix District, our ask is approximately $59,000. We'll be able to complete that remaining balance. And if we get the total that we're requesting, we'll be able to wipe out our entire backlog. But what we do know for sure is that as we continue to test, the testing will, of course, increase the amount of teachers that we will need to provide the services. So as we reduce the backlog, there's also a need for special education teachers. And what we do know for certain is that we do not have the current applicants to fill those vacancies.
2: Go ahead, Commissioner.
3: So if I may, Senator, one of the issues that we are having or were having in the St. Thomas St. John District over the course of last school year is a high turnover of special education directors. They're not staying. They come for 2 months, 3 months, and they're gone. And so one of the directives that I've given to the Dr. Charles Well, Deputy Commissioner of the Curriculum and Instruction Division, who has oversight over this state special education services, is to do a takeover, temporary takeover of the St. Thomas St. John District, where we're able to, she has put together a corrective action plan that I can share with this body, but it includes addressing some of the longstanding issues in the St. Thomas St. John District. Even when it comes to the management, when it comes to the referral process, the staffing and students and the services and budget management. And so this is in an effort to make sure that we are servicing our students, especially those that need the assistance, and that we are providing support to the district during this challenging time of finding a SPED director that actually remains in that district. So it's been very, very challenging over here. Dr. Jurgen is functioning with a skeleton staff. So that is one measure that we are undertaking currently to help to correct some of those challenges.
2: So do I have your word that this is a priority for you and that you have sight, you maintain sight of this area?
3: Definitely. I've given the directive to Dr. Charleswell and her team. She has already submitted the corrective action plan and will begin execution. One of the good things that we have been doing is being fully transparent with the Office of Special Education statewide. It is a problem. It is something that we recognize, and we're working to correct it in the St. Thomas St. John District.
2: Well, thank you. Senator Vieira, you're recognized for a point of information.
11: Thank you, Mr. Chair, on the same topic. And we're going to dig deeper into the topic next week in reference to
3: okay. The
11: operation, et cetera. Definitely, you can see the difference between St. Thomas and St. Croix glaring, and we need to get some additional answers. But if you look at page 13 of the post-audit report in reference to the outstanding vendor payments, that is literally all special education. with the exception of the capital record management. I don't know exactly what that is. But the first item there, FY26, Orange Tree, St. Croix, $1.4 million. Is that figure right?
3: We'd have to confer, but no. Based on the Orange Tree reporting that we received, it's significantly lower than that.
11: Okay, that's Senator. What I'm saying. Well, the correspondence of Orange Tree is saying that there was more owed in the St. Thomas District than the St. Croix. So, additionally, the numbers there for the ESY, we already provided the funding for both of those so we could take those off. And you have access to those funds.
3: Correct, Senator. Right.
11: Where you're able to use the St. Croix funding, but you're not able to use the St. Thomas funding?
3: I think we're able to use both, as far as I know. I know that
11: Did you do any evaluation summer for the summer on St. Thomas?
3: No, but I don't know if it's a funding issue for the evaluations. I think it might be more than a funding.
11: Right. So you haven't been able to use the monies that were allocated for the St. Thomas summer evaluation because there were other issues that prohibited you from doing
3: correct.
11: That. Okay. So, but we already have the funding.
3: Correct.
11: And the Coral Reef Academy, is that the amount that is owed? Isn't it more than the $35,000? Let me say it a different way. Can you update this particular listing?
3: I will update that. Thank you, Senator. Okay. I was just going to ask you if we could update that and get that back to you.
11: And then there was a next point with the summer evaluation. There's a next component. Is it just restricted to the summer evaluation or is it a next component? I'm trying to remember the component, but I got to Superintendent Ben Bashan, help me. There's a next component.
5: Dr. Charleswell is getting ready to respond. To your question.
12: Dr. Renee Charleswell, Deputy Commissioner, Curriculum and Instruction. So the other component is extended school year. And
11: correct.
12: This is done for students whose IEP indicate that they need additional or continuous learning during the year.
11: So were you able to do that with the monies that we allocated or you were restricted because of where we worded it?
12: Extended school year did happen in both districts.
11: It did happen?
12: Yes. Let me backtrack. The St. Thomas St. John District was not able to provide specific therapeutic services. They were able to provide services in the arena of teaching, but in terms of therapeutic, no.
11: Okay, so if you can just update the list and give it to us. Thank you so much.
5: Senator, one of the Bastionite Superintendent St. Croix District, I think one of the clarifications that St. Croix District, we still needed was whether or not that our remaining $58,000 that was allocated for the district for summer evaluations, if we will be allowed to use that to continue to reduce our backlog, because we will be able to use that $58,000 to hammer out the remaining 119 evaluations that still exist. We need that money.
11: But it wouldn't mean that summer will be during the regular school year.
5: Correct. Week and week after next, we can continue moving forward with that because we still have an ask of $196,000 to help us knock out that 119. So that would reduce that cost.
11: Okay, 100 and how much you said? 196?
5: We have 119 remaining backlog students, mm-hmm. but out of that money that you gave us, we have a balance of 59,078.
11: And that could knock out how much of the remaining students?
5: It would knock out approximately 60 students.
11: Okay, so can you provide the chair with the amount to... We need to get these children tested, evaluated, IEP done. So can you provide that amount because we're looking at how we're going to reprogram what we presently have. So if you could give that to us as soon as possible.
5: Sure.
11: Thank you so much, Mr. Chair.
2: Thank you. Thank you, Bamishan. Point of information, Senator DeGraff.
1: Thank you. Thank you, Mr. Chair. In regards to, you said it would knock out 60 of 120?
5: So out of 60 of 190 remaining backlog.
1: Okay, so then you'll be giving us the cost amount for the full 190.
5: I just did, Senator. That cost amount is, in total, would be $272,034 in total for that 119 students.
1: Okay, good. Thank you. Thank you, Mr. Chair.
2: Thank you very much, Senator DeGraff. Senator Kenneth L. Gittins, you're recognized for your 6 minutes.
13: Thank you, Mr. Chairman, and good afternoon to all.
6: Good afternoon.
13: Commissioner, the appropriation before us recommended is the appropriation recommended by the governor for your department substantially aligned? Does it substantially align with your actual request to OMB?
3: I will allow DC Harris to respond to that.
0: Definitely, it we work within the allocation that's given to us, understanding that the revenue projections is what drives the ceiling for our department. But definitely, we could use additional resources, just understanding the needs that are before us for the department to address.
13: So the short answer is no.
0: That is correct.
13: Short answer is no. You know, as I review this, it's concerning that so many of our teachers, and I'm looking at page 16, so many of our teachers are eligible for retirement. Has the Grow Your Own program that you spoke about on page 16, has this been successful in your opinion?
3: Well, we just started, Senator, so we have not graduated our first cohort as yet. But I think it's a way forward to help us in our quest to attract people to the profession.
13: Okay, and do you pay the education expenses for the participating paraprofessionals?
3: Yes.
13: Okay. What are the shuttered schools in both districts by name? What's closed?
3: What's closed now? Let's start in St. Croix.
13: Okay.
3: Alexander Henderson is shuttered at the moment. Elena Christian, Charles H. Emmanuel. That's it. John H. Woodson. And then in St. Thomas, let's go from the east. Nye Benjamin School, E. Benjamin Oliver, Jarvis, J. Antonio Jarvis, Marcelli, Cancrine, Doba, Gladys Abraham is shuttered from a school, but now it's a skill center. So
13: Cancrine, Dover, and what's the last one?
3: That's it. Abrams, Marcelli.
13: Benjamin, Oliver, Jarvis, Marcelli, Cancrine, mm-hmm. Dover.
3: Mm-hmm. But Gladys Abraham has been repurposed, so it's not closed. I mean, the school is closed, but it's being used as a skills center.
13: So that's 5 on St. Croix, 6 on St. Thomas.
3: Yes, sir.
13: Right?
3: Mm-hmm.
13: Are you still paying utilities for any of these properties?
3: I would have to get back to you. I would say yes to Cancrine because we still have warehousing there. So yes, we do pay a portion for Cancrine property where procurement and fixed assets are residing.
13: So through the chair, can you submit to the committee if you're paying for any of these 11 schools
3: Definitely.
13: That you just listed that are shuttered?
3: Definitely.
13: And how much we're paying.
3: Okay.
13: Because, and it threw me back to ask that question because of something I heard the majority leader asking earlier. And your response just triggered me to think on Henderson School in particular. I wouldn't ask what I really want to ask there because I know there's a pending court matter there and I wish that this will come to the surface sooner rather than later. But also I am disappointed in the lack of progress for the new school on St. John because many of my colleagues were basically pressured into approving this land swap for this campus. As we were told, much groundwork had already been laid for the proposed site. So what is the new timeline for the completion of the St. John School, which speak to on page 24.
3: I would allow Ms. Caldwell to do that, Senator.
14: Good morning, Senator. Chanel Caldwell, architect for VIDE. We do appreciate the Senate pushing through and moving quickly on the land swap. It was a historic moment of collaboration between the VI government, the National Park Service, the Department of Interior.
13: I don't want to come off
14: FEMA.
13: I don't want to come off disrespectful, but okay. Save all the thank yous. Just give me the update, please.
14: Okay, all right. We will have the design completed within the next 4 months. We are pushing the contractor to give us a realistic schedule. We are thinking 3 years from 4 months from today to have the school completed. Yes, FEMA did approve for us to use the funding, but there are other approvals after FEMA approves the funding. One of them is environmental, and that was only very recently received. The amount of time FEMA takes to review the environmental depends on the nature of the site. And with Sproul, they said they would take the full time allotted, and they took several months, many months, over a year, to review it. They have placed some very strict archaeological requirements on the site. They also told us we could not do anything at the site. We cannot even do brush clearing until they finish their last level of review. So that has prevented us from starting, but we are ready to start. And as soon as within about 4 months, we should be able to have that groundbreaking and start working.
13: Thank you for that response. May I, Mr. Chair, quickly, and that said, I'm hopeful that you all are taking into consideration the active shooter training and best practices that your staff has taken place in, because I'm concerned about some of the renderings that I've seen in the past with all that glass. Remember, we've spoken about that, so hopefully in this process, you're taking that into consideration. Now, where will this administration center be located on St. Thomas that you spoke about also on page 24, I think it is?
14: Okay.
13: Yeah.
14: We are considering splitting the functions, having the warehousing within an existing building at Island Block, and placing the admin center out east, co-located with Eudora Kent School.
13: Not on the track?
14: Not on the track, no.
13: And nothing taking up anything for the track or athletics?
14: No, track and athletics will be enhanced.
13: What about the administrative building on St. Croix?
14: That one will be housed at the Diageo site, and it's going to contain all the administrative functions, headquarters, special education and plant maintenance, curriculum center, everything at Diageo and the warehouses.
13: Commissioner, I'm going to conclude here because I really want to know about the... Has the operating as a separate bureau for the Bureau of School... I'm going to call it the appropriate name. School Construction and Maintenance. I'm not going to say what I really want to say. But as a separate bureau... with the accountability. This don't just add another layer of bureaucracy. Wouldn't it serve better under the leadership of the commissioner? And I'm not just talking about you, any future commissioner. What's your response? Because I'm going to tell you straight up, I have legislation during this budget season to remove that, to dismantle that bureau and put it back under the Department of Education with the funding.
3: So, Senator, that's a very difficult question to respond to. There has been some challenges, full transparency.
13: Just so you could be clear, just tell me if has operating as a separate bureau improved
3: no.
13: accountability?
3: No.
13: Thank you. Thank you, Mr. Chair.
2: Thank you very much, Senator Gittins. Senator Ray Fonseca, you're recognized for your 6 minutes.
15: Yes, thank you, and good afternoon to Commissioner and full staff, and welcome to the OLB Atlee Legislative Chambers. And I want to follow up on the Vice President line of questioning, because right there on the new road now, the Detective Delbert Phipps Road, before you go into Jayard, you go up the hill by the Maud Proudfoot. That building there used to be Washington School. Is that still part of the Department of Education building?
3: I'm from St. John, so you can't tell me both. Yeah, help me out, Senator.
15: Assistant Commissioner has an answer, apparently.
3: Oh, Janet Antonio Jarvis on the bottom of the hill right there?
15: Yeah.
3: Yes, we have some offices in that building.
15: Okay. No. I'm talking about we recently renamed the road the Detective Delbert Phipps. When you go up around the field here.
3: Oh, no. That one has been turned over to DPP.
15: Okay, DPP. Mm-hmm. Okay, I want to go to some questions with the J-1 visa. You have a J-1 visa program?
3: Director Jacobs can respond to those questions.
15: Yes, just a yes or no?
16: Yes, we do.
15: Okay. Do you have a H-1B or H-2B program?
16: The H-1B program exists, but we don't necessarily have the program. We have hired previously.
15: So that's a yes or a no?
16: No.
15: No. Okay, good. So I want to ask you, do you provide any extra benefits to the J-1 teachers? You provide housing or anything else?
16: No, we don't. They're treated like any other individual.
15: Okay, so they get a salary. And do you provide a travel for them to come here?
16: No, we don't.
15: Okay, so do you have any arrangements with like any universities, partnership that would, target them, bring in teachers to the Virgin Islands? Do you have any programs like that with any universities?
16: To specifically bring international teachers is what you're asking? No.
15: Or U.S.?
16: No.
15: Okay. How about, have you ever considered, there's persons have a degree in math or science and engineering. Have you ever looked at, maybe having them certified as teachers? You have?
3: Mm-hmm. Yeah, definitely.
16: We do.
3: That's something that we've been doing for a number of years.
15: Okay. It's interesting because, you do the graduation tour and you see a lot of, you don't want to use a discriminatory word, but not like Asian-looking teachers in the community. I see a lot of those. What percentage of your teachers now would you say are Asian J-1 teachers? The majority of them?
16: No.
15: No?
16: Probably 5%, because we recruit from all countries. Okay. So, no.
15: And that was my next question. Do you go to, like, our neighboring islands? Would they qualify? Are they certified to be teachers? Do you go to, like, the BVI and, Antigua, St. Kitts, those areas? Would they qualify to be teachers?
16: They would qualify once they're existing. In those countries, they use diploma, so they have to be evaluated for its U.S. equivalency. So most times they do not qualify, but and other times that they do, we do engage in those conversations. And we have recruited individuals, even Guyana. We have a set coming in from Guyana this school year as well.
15: Okay, good. Because, I think culturally they will match. Okay, so, I've noticed some increases. The government is putting a lot more attention to education because the budget was $179,316,991 in 25. It was up 5%. This year, it's now $186,691. So it's up 4.1%. So in the last 2 years, your budget has increased. So the government is definitely looking at you know, the importance of education. Actually, this education department is probably the second biggest item that comes before the legislature, other than the Cigna insurance. Because, you know, you're over $200 million. As a matter of fact, if you include your federal grants.
17: 1 minute.
15: It's the biggest item. So I want to ask you now, so following up on the question with the federal grants, you mentioned that

0: request the a grant? Like, for example, if the Department of Agriculture needed a traco or a water truck, something for the farming, would that be an allowable item for the
1: department? Not under our funding, no.
0: Not under your
1: funding. It would be a purchase that would be used within our schools that would be allowable.
0: Okay. Mm-hmm. And how about equipment for farmers? Would that be allowable?
1: No, Senator. It has to be associated with the instructional work that's being done in our schools.
0: Okay. But the grant allows, Mr. Chair, I'm going to wrap up right now. The grant allows different partnerships. So are you in any partnerships?
1: Which grant you speaking
0: of? I'm talking about the USDA agriculture.
1: Oh,
0: grant.
1: Agriculture.
0: The one for $5,189,000.
1: So that one is specific, Ms. Anderson. You could speak to the USDA grants. What are the specific partnerships that you mentioned? I think there were meal programs.
0: Yeah, would that allow partnerships with local farmers, that grant?
2: Belinda Sanderson, State Director. No, Senator.
0: It would not allow a partnership with local farmers?
2: No.
0: Okay. Thank you, Mr. Chair, for the time.
3: Thank you very much, Senator Fonseca, for your line of questions. Commissioner, what does technology look like for you lately for the Department of Education?
1: In terms of hardware or connectivity? Both?
3: Both, yeah.
1: Well, we're struggling in hardware. Most of the equipment that was purchased using COVID dollars have done the shelf life. We have included some purchasing of hardware in this grant that we just got approved. So we're going to be looking at putting devices in our schools that would allow us to at least have classroom sets for now. The new school that's coming online, however, will have a device for every student, classroom sets in the classrooms, etc. That is also going to be the case for BCB. That will also be the case for Complex, as those schools, the equipment is being ordered as we speak. In the interim, we'll be filling in. Now that we've dispersed those students from John Hudson, for example, any technology that's operable at that particular site, Dr. Bastian Knight would repurpose to those schools that would need extra hardware. We've been working diligently on our connectivity issues. You'll see inside our grant, our local funding, we've put aside money for various things related to IT. We're always looking for funding to assist with battery backups and all the things that would help us to be more reliable when we have the outages unexpectedly. However, we've had some damages to equipment that we've had to replace. So we're going step by step under the direction of Mr. Richardson and his team. We've been able to close some of the gaps that we've seen, but we still have some more work to do in that area.
3: What is the collaboration between BIT and VINGN in respect to this?
1: So I know that we've had some conversations in the past. BIT is very supportive. I mean, if we call on BIT, they're there to assist in any way, form, shape, fashion. And that collaboration will still continue. VITE is a little bit different. We like an entity under our own. We have our own domain, our own setup. We're not a part of BIT. And so it has been very challenging. But I could say with confidence that I feel like we're moving in the right direction and that we're going to be able to have more reliable connectivity. For example, we were able to move the generator from Sproul School. Since we installed a new generator at Sproul, we were able to bring over the smaller generator that's operable, and the Bureau is installing it as we speak at headquarters so that when we have the power outages, it doesn't knock us offline. And so we'll be able to keep our systems operating and keep that connectivity up, and the same thing in the St. Croix district. So measures are being put in place and we'll continue our efforts.
3: What about VINGN? Any collaboration with them?
1: I don't have much collaboration with VINGN. I mean, we've had a couple meetings, but not that type of collaboration.
3: You know, I think as, you know, I continue to be challenged by the fact that we're one government entity across the board and we're still having these silos conversation. It's important that we all come into the table together for the benefit of the greater good and efficiency of the government and the Virgin Islands. Security and surveillance cameras as well as people.

0: base system. How are we with those?
1: So we're still doing the installation of the camera systems in St. Croix. It's completely finished in the St. Thomas, St. John district. We did have the delay after we had to cancel the Moneto's contract and then go out and procure. So NetWave has the current contract. The Bureau has been responsible for the payments. We've had some delays in payments for NetWave, but we are aggressively working to get those cameras installed. And that will help us significantly in those blind areas on our campuses that we just don't have enough manpower to really monitor.
0: Correct. And the PA system as well?
1: PA systems, we only had, I believe, AC Som, don't quote me, but I think it was just three schools that we had funding allocated to put the PA systems in, upgrade. I want to believe it was Gomez. Senator, let me get that to you. I don't want to say the wrong schools. Can I get that information to you?
0: Very well. And in regards to the new school, Arthur Richards, I think that there needs to be a coordination with BIT. You know, early on, you know, I wish they had been in on the ground floor. But, you know, we don't want it with, until things hit us in the face to be able to call them. And I think that they need to be made aware of you know, the installation, the connections, what's happening within those respective schools. Because eventually, you know, I think that there should be, number one, I think there should be a central hub for all of this information that's coming out with our new school. But what continued to concern me is that, you know, at some point, these contractors will go away and right. It becomes our responsibility. So we need to be able to have them in on the ground floor to at least be able to know where some of these pipes are laid and where the connections occur. Right?
1: Absolutely agreed, Senator.
0: All right. At this time, the chair will recognize Senator Clifford. Joseph, you're recognized for your 6 minutes.
2: Thank you, Mr. Chair, and good morning to the listening public, and good morning to the VI Education Department family. Commissioner, what are we doing to recruit the 48 resignation in one district and the 31 in the other, giving us a total of 79 resignations. What's your recruitment plan this summer?
1: So I will allow Director Jacobs to speak on the recruitment efforts that remains ongoing for the Department of Education. Director Jacobs.
3: Good afternoon, Senator. Recruitment occurs all year round. Right now we have already offered, provided 51 teaching applicants. We provided them some offer letters in hopes that the to report for duty August 10th.
2: And you offered 51. Any response? Like, because if these vacancies are not filled, what's your plan?
3: We already have the offer, Senator. We continue to receive separations. We actually received a separation yesterday in MAT. So resignations come in still daily. Of course, individuals are to notify the department by April 15th of their intent to return. That don't always happen. So again, recruitment is all year round. And so we adapt and conversations happen internally as well.
2: And how will this impact the upcoming school year?
3: We continue to do the assessments as needed. We still have other interviews scheduled for this week across both districts. Individuals are applying daily. So once we have that collaboration with the board, who have also, you know, have worked tremendously well with us in terms of ensuring that these individuals meet the certifications needed to apply, we continue to have interviews almost daily.
2: Okay, thank you for your response. Our post audit report indicates on page 8 that there is approximately $25.4 million in federal grants. Are any of those grants, are any of those grant money in risk?
1: So, Senator, we have FY22 and FY23 grants that we have received an extension from the U.S. Department of Education for liquidation. So currently the district team and the state office are working to get that money spent. When it comes to FY24, we have a deadline to encumber those funds by September 30th. So the team is aggressively working to get that completed, and we are having regular meetings and tracking the progress with spending plans for the respective districts and, of course, our state offices.
2: And has the department created a plan to pay vendors?
1: So we did have a conversation earlier about the $2.2 million in outstanding vendor payments. I think we have a way forward with this body on some of the cost savings that we may have from personnel. So yes, Senator. And moving forward, really working closely with the districts and the state offices, especially when it comes to procuring services, that we do not drop the ball in making sure that once we have a purchase order that we see it through to final payment. I think that part of our issue has been effectively managing those purchase orders, and so different internal controls are being put in place to ensure that we reduce that number or zero it out completely to where we're able to spend for the services that are being rendered in the same year.
2: And be timely as well in payments.
1: Timely is sometimes out of our control, Senator, but we do work very closely with the Department of Finance. When we, reach out to get vendors paid, once our invoices are approved in the system, they usually get paid. So we'll continue our collaborative efforts with the Department of Finance.
2: And where is the Department of Education with the consent decree?
3: 1 minute.
1: Oh, the special conditions, I will let D.C. Harris speak to that.
4: Good afternoon, Senator. So right now we're down to 7 specific conditions. Every quarter we are expected to report up on our progress. So each quarter we take time out to reflect on how we are progressing and seeing what measures we need to improve on. We're tracking a lot better in terms of the personnel upskilling their efforts, in terms of the tracking mechanisms that needs to be incorporated in their day-to-day operations. But it's something that we're continuing to assess. We always ask for feedback from OMB and the third party on our progress, and that's been an ongoing conversation.
2: And what's the actual cost for the monitors on an annual basis presently?
1: Can you repeat that, Senator? Sorry.
2: What's the cost to the government right now for the monitors for the consent decree?
4: That contract is managed with the Office of Management and Budget, so I don't have direct access to understand what the cost is. That's OMB is a contract holder.
2: Okay, through the chair, can we actually get that actual cost for us, for the committee to take a look at? Because I personally feel that the consent decrees throughout these government agencies are costing us. When everybody starts to ask about where is all our youth program or what senior program going, we need to start to monitor what kind of money we're putting forward into these consent decree. That's my personal take on it. And to me, prior to me coming as senator, I listened to you guys testify that you had a few items, and now today I hear them way back up to 7. So that's part of my problem I have with consent decrees. One time you come in, we're down to 3, then we're up to 6, then we're down to 9. So again, you saying that we're down to 7 today?
1: Yes, Senator, we were at 22, and we're down to 7.
2: Okay.
1: Yes.
2: Okay. Thank you for your response, and thank you for the time, Mr. Chair.
0: Thank you very much, Senator Joseph, for your line of questions. I think that rounds out this particular block. I'll take a 2-minute recess, and then we'll come back. We'll do a rapid fire round of 2 minutes. You wanted to say something?
1: Yes, I have the update for the PA system.
0: You may proceed.
1: Okay, so the PA system's contracts are for Gomez, Charlotte Amalia High School, and Ken. in St. Thomas, and in St. Croix Central, Gardein, and Complex.
0: Very well, thank you. I don't know that we need to take a break. This time, I'll allow for a rapid fire. You guys need a break? You do?
5: Go ahead.
0: Go ahead.
5: I'll take
0: it. Senator Bulk, as you recognize for rapid fire, 2 minutes round.
6: Thank you, Mr. Chair. In relation to the audit findings versus internal controls, the testimony described improvements in the operations, but the post-audit report identified reoccurring audit findings involving payroll, procurement, grant management, and internal controls. So why do we see these same findings continuing to appear? When will these findings be closed? And which ones will remain open?
4: Good afternoon, Hasina Harris, Deputy Commissioner. So the audit findings that's being referenced is relating to fiscal year 2023. We are making significant improvement at the start of fiscal year 2025. We made a lot of significant improvements. So we expect to see a curve from what we've been reporting out within those fiscal years and start to trend in a different direction. At least we're hopeful that the measures that we're continuing to improve or put in place will actually see some better results going forward.
6: And who's responsible for ensuring these corrective actions are actually completed? Have we to date completed any of those corrective actions? And if so, could you list them?
4: As I mentioned earlier, when it comes to the payroll findings, the missing documentations, we have incorporated where all documents that's necessary for audits are loaded onto a SharePoint, retained there, so that when the auditors come around requesting those documents, they are there.
3: We
4: have incorporated as well within action entries that are being processed within the system, just ensuring that those account codes are effecting the correct accounts from the beginning so that when payroll gets processed, there's no delay or there's no situations where items are hitting against incorrect account codes. So we are continuing to make improvements. We continue to track our reimbursement model that's being incorporated throughout the department and seeing what improvements we can do there. But that's an ongoing process.
6: Okay, and lastly, before my time expires, is the department working on a, for the lack of a better term, transition document that would include all of these matters? As we know, the department may be inherited by a new commissioner and other leading staff. What is the department doing to transition in the sense of providing some sort of roadmap
3: time
6: as to where the department is? Because I find that in the government, we seem to like to hit the reset button and then somebody comes in and we don't continue where we left off. And the Department of Education is a very important department. So what are we doing there? Have we started any efforts in this space?
1: So definitely, Senator, there will be a transition plan and all the requisite information that needs to be passed on will. I know that in the past, and I would encourage any administration coming in to actually have those sit-down conversations, because like you said, this is a very, very, very large department with many, many moving pieces. And in order to have a smooth transition, conversations have to occur. So we definitely historically create, binders of information that can be used as guides. But again, nothing beats a conversation. And so that is the hope. We will do whatever we need to do to ensure a smooth transition, being that, education is critical and we cannot afford a reset. We need to build upon what has been started so that we can see the fruits of the labor continue. So definitely, Senator, on the top of the agenda.
6: Thank you so much for your responses, Commissioner. And also thank you for all of the hard work that you and your team have done thus far. And thank you for the time, Mr. Chair.
0: Thank you very much, Senator Bulkes. Senator Viele, you recognize for your 2 minutes.
7: Thank you, Mr. Chair. In reference to disallowed meals, have we seen a decrease in 2026, 2526?
1: So, would allow Ms. Sanderson to respond to that one, Senator?
8: Good afternoon, Belinda Sanderson. Yes, Senator.
7: What type of decrease? 50%? What is it looking like?
8: Yeah, we could say half, yes. 50.
7: Okay, so can you make sure you provide those numbers for the meeting next week? In reference to vacancies, I know you speak about the possible retirement, et cetera. So the retirement at this point isn't factored into your vacancies, correct?
3: That's correct. They're not factored in, Senator.
7: Okay. So I know you had a number of international teachers that left that was in the field of special education. So they're not leaving until August.
4: 1 minute.
3: They have already left, Senator.
7: And they've already vacated the position?
3: Yes.
7: So are all of those positions funded?
3: Yes. We had 5 individuals that left in special education in the St. Croix district, and we have actually offered 6 individuals that are scheduled to arrive in August 10th.
7: Okay. Don't you have more than 5 on St. Croix? I thought the number was a bit more.
3: They have 8, but we only have 6 individuals. We continue to. Sped? So overall, we had 21.
4: 30 seconds.
3: And they're not all Filipinos.
7: Okay. How many SPED teachers were international that have left?
3: 5.
7: That's it?
3: Yes.
7: And you believe you have the capacity to fill those 5 positions?
3: We have already offered 6 that is scheduled to come August 10th.
7: Okay. In reference, I heard all the conversation about the substitute teacher in the negotiations. They're not negotiating to increase the amount has been, what, $24 for the last 20 years?
4: Time. Correct.
7: Okay, I think that amount needs to be increased, and we do have some legislation that would allow the teachers, instead of being able to come back just for the 3 years, to come back for 6 years. So hopefully that would be able to boost the number of teachers that you have available to teach this school year. Thank you, Mr. Chair.
0: Thank you very much, Senator Vialli. Commissioner, how are we doing in the era of ESL?
1: ESL services are ongoing, Senator. We have localized some of our sites as EL sites because of limited personnel. That remains ongoing in terms of the services. Superintendents can elaborate on what they're doing in their respective districts. Dr. Jurgen?
9: Well, in the Superintendent St. Thomas St. John, in the St. Thomas St. John district, we do not currently have a coordinator. However, we have centralized our ELLs in certain schools so that we can provide services, whether it's push out, pull in. So those are some of the things that we are doing. But we do know that we need to offer some more supports to our ELLs.
10: Bachelor Knight, Superintendent, St. Croix District. Not more so of staffing in St. Croix District because we do have sufficient staffing. Spacing was the issue in the St. Croix district, but we are providing the necessary services across the district for our L population.
0: And we're offering the service at one particular school, or we're...
10: We have several schools across the district
0: that
10: provide the necessary services to our L population.
0: Very well, thank you. Senator Frederick, you're recognized for your 2 minutes.
11: Thank you very much, Mr. Chair. Again, a pleasant good afternoon all. Dr. Hedrington, I just want to thank you and your team. I think you guys are blending, coming together real nice. It's a shame that I can't keep you guys a little longer because I see the efforts of your collaborative work. In reference to the audit in 2003, it spoke about a fixed asset director. Where are we in terms of filling that position, and is there someone currently in that acting in that capacity to make sure we safeguard the assets of the government?
1: So, yes, Senator, we do have that position filled.
11: When was it filled?
1: About 2 years ago, I believe, Senator.
11: 2 years ago? Mm-hmm. Okay, so all the assets are tagged now, and we won't ever see this audit finding again, right?
1: Hopefully no, Senator.
11: Ever?
1: Well, I can't speak to ever, but we will do our best to make sure that every asset that is purchased with federal and local are tapped.
11: Awesome. When I was growing up, I remember everything, all the chairs we sat on, all the tables had a tag that says Government of the Virgin Islands on it. Now, as an adult, I understand what it means now. Real quick, who is Orange Tree, St. Croix? Orange Tree, St. Thomas. Yeah, what services do they provide?
1: They provide special needs students with services in both districts. A lot of the services that are required on our students' individual educational plans, we don't have personnel to provide. So they augment the services needed based on the IEPs.
4: Time.
11: And at the... Have they threatened us with discontinuing any service with us yet?
1: Definitely, for lack of payment.
11: Yeah, I think we owe them quite a bit, and I would understand why. So we need a backup plan fast.
1: So I think,
11: thank you very much, Commissioner. You know, excuse me, whatever we could do to save that relationship or find an alternative source, we have to do that quickly.
1: So we did mention that earlier today, Senator, and I think we have a way forward with this body, so I'm very hopeful.
11: With this body, okay. Thank you very much, Commissioner. I appreciate your time. Thank you, Mr. Chair.
1: Thank you.
0: Thank you very much, Senator Frederick. Senator DeGraff, you're recognized for your 2 minutes.
12: Thank you, Mr. Chair. Commissioner, in the 25 post-audit report, it has 76 separations. 27, they have 116 separations. You said you had 122. I'm trying to get the numbers straight. So we adding up all of them to, if we would do 122, 76, and 116 in the last 2 years, that's how much people you have lost?
1: Director Jipka, can you speak to the separations?
3: So, the post-audit normally reflects fiscal year. We normally manage school year. So it is 122.
12: Okay, for this school year.
3: And, right.
12: And last year, you have that number for last year?
3: I don't have it on me, Senator, okay. But I can get it for you.
12: Okay, all right. Now, does Department of Education, do they want to know us?
3: We do.
12: No, okay, but you used to, right?
3: We do.
12: Oh, you do your own NOPA?
3: Correct, yes.
12: Okay, so then those... 100 and change NOPAs for those teachers.
3: That include individuals that have separated, Senator. So individuals that would have been entitled to those NOPAs at the time.
12: Yeah.
3: That's what that number includes.
12: Okay, the 1371. The total number.
4: 30 seconds.
3: 1371 no. Is active employees.
12: Correct.
3: So the difference, which I think is like 184.
12: No. Wait. What I was saying is, you told me you have 1,251 NOPAs that were finished out of 1,371. Mm-hmm. The difference is education is doing those NOPAs. What was the reason for that delay that they aren't up to par yet?
3: Because some of them, majority of them are individuals that separated time. From the department. So we wanted to focus on the active employees before now we start tackling the individuals who have now left, because it's kind of too full. So we'll have to redo the separation NOPAs and then give them the increase and then redo the separation NOPA again.
12: Okay, and then just in closing, on page 2 of the post-audit report, the fund flow analysis. The Department of Education's flow of funds reflects an overall appropriation of $177.8 million under OMB's revised budget ceiling. As of July 6, 2026, the department has received allotments totaling $146 million, leaving approximately $31.7 million unallotted. Expenditures as of June 30, 2026, totaled $120.8 million, or approximately 67.9% of the revised appropriation while encumbrances and obligations amounted to $2.8 million, bringing the total committed and expending resources to approximately $123.6 million, or 69.5% of the revised appropriation. You received $146 million as of July 6, correct?
4: That's fairly accurate, correct.
12: Okay, the actuals total that you gave me came to $115 million. $115,409,869.
4: That's correct. The actuals I reported is based on our current year funds. What's reported within OMB might have been actuals relating to POs that were from a prior fiscal year.
12: Okay, so OMB's 146 is different to your 115.
4: All right.
12: Oh, okay, that's what I need to get straight. Thank you. Thank you for the time, Mr. Chair.
0: Thank you very much, Senator DeGraff. Senator Marvin Blighton, you're recognized for your 2 minutes.
13: Thank you so much, Mr. Chair. I want to go back to the grant. In respect to the IDEA special education grant for fiscal year 25, you received $7.6 million. It has said in the post-op report that 3.7 was expended as of April. 422,000 was encumbered, and you have a balance of $3.5 million left. What that grant specifically for? What that grant does? What the purpose of that grant? And what the actual numbers in terms of balance?
14: Good afternoon, Dr. Renee Charles. Well, Deputy Commissioner of Curriculum and Instruction, IDEA is the Individuals with Disabilities Education Act for our special needs population. And the numbers that are being reflected there, so first off, we don't have any money. The money is dead on arrival. Our services are being paid through this grant. A lot of personnel are also on this grant. And the balance that you're seeing there is tied to drawdowns that has not happened, but are tied to contracts.
13: Okay.
14: So it's just a matter of the services being provided and the invoices submitted and them being paid. So money is dead on arrival when it comes to this grant.
13: Wow. Very well. Thank you for that explanation. Thank you so much, Mr. Chair.
0: Thank you very much, Senator Blighton. Commissioner, how is the civics curriculum going?
1: I will let Dr. Charleswell respond to that. I think it's going pretty good. Dr. Charleswell?
14: I concur. Yes, it is going well. It's a daily work in progress. We have a committed team that is making it happen. So I would say, yes, it's going fairly well. And we hope to wrap up very soon.
0: Excellent. Thank you. Thank you for that. Commissioner, what's your relationship like with the unions?
1: I have a pretty good relationship with the AFT and EAA. We meet on a regular basis. AC Soam has been charged as my hearing officer. He deals with most of the other union-related issues with the other respective unions. But I try to keep that regular meeting, especially with the AFT and the EAA, on a monthly basis.
0: Well, good. Thank you. And who's ultimately responsible for monitoring and tracking your KPIs, your key performance indicators?
1: So Mr. Luke in my office is responsible for tracking the KPIs. We meet regularly with members of the Office of Management and Budget and give updates on the status of our KPIs.
0: Okay. And how would you...
1: We are doing pretty good. I think there's still, of course, there's always room for improvement, but I love the fact that the key performance indicators gives us something to work towards. So it's an excellent initiative, and I think that it just helps us to keep ourselves accountable.
0: Excellent. I'm a big advocate for KPIs, as you know, performance-based budgeting and really tracking our KPIs. Mm-hmm. Senator Collages Joseph, you're recognized for your 2 minutes.
15: Thank you so much, Mr. Chairman. I just came back up in time. I was monitoring it downstairs on YouTube, which is very delayed. Nonetheless, I would like to ask a question relative to the Stafford grant. I don't know if it was covered before, but I do know that, and I believe CTE will be there to hear later on. Are you working with them to get them their full access to the Stafford monies?
1: Dr. Charleswell, do you have a response to that?
14: No, I do not. I will have to get an information for you, Senator.
15: Okay. I know the Committee on Education and Workforce Development is having a meeting next week. I am hoping as well as praying that by that time we have some resolution.
10: 1 minute.
15: To that issue, because it's been longstanding. And also because we want to make it right. We want to make it right and support the CTE and be able to give them the support and the funding that they need to provide the critical training in the trades for our people. AI is taking over a lot of our responsibilities, you know, and jobs. The trades are still relevant and will continue to be relevant until they build the
10: 30
15: robots.
10: Seconds.
15: I don't have any other pressing question, Mr. Chairman. I just want to thank you and, of course, the Department of Education for your time. Thank you so kindly, Mr. Chairman.
0: Thank you very much, Senator Carlos J. Joseph. Congratulations. You stayed within your 2 minutes. I'm proud of you. Senator Gittins, you're recognized for your 2 minutes.
16: Thank you, Mr. Chair. Let me see if I could do the same thing. Since I asked earlier, my phone has been blowing up. So tell me something. You stated John H. Woodson was the fourth shuttered school on St. Croix. Is there any movement for the alternative education to be sent there?
1: We did have conversations, Senator, about...
16: So that's abandoned? I don't want the long-winded. It going there or ain't going there?
1: We haven't made a final decision.
16: Okay, so right now we're shuttered. Thank you. On page 16, again, I see you spoke about the ServSafe certification. 100% certified on St. Croix, only 87% on St. Thomas. What's the
10: 1 minute
16: hold up for the balance of them to be certified? And does this include everyone, to include the drivers as well, those delivering?
17: Good afternoon, Senator Victor Sum. There are approximately 12 people in the St. Thomas and John District that are not ServSafe certified, but we are going to have them certified by the end of September of this year. And that certification includes drivers who work in the SFA warehouses.
16: So what's the delay on the 12?
10: 30 seconds.
17: They may not have been there during the initial training. They may have taken the ServSafe certification exam and failed and need to retake it.
16: Okay. Mm-hmm. And you're saying that this will be done by when?
17: The end by September 30th. Those 12 will go through retraining or training initially by September 30th.
16: But school starts when?
17: August 10th.
16: August.
17: Yes.
16: So... why can't they be trained and certified prior to the start of school this year?
17: Because those staff are currently on summer vacation. They don't come back until the 31st for kitchen managers and I think August 3rd for others.
16: So at some point, the responsibility has to be on the employee to get these certifications done on time. School going to start August. This is a USDA federally regulated certification, you're saying. So it's a mandate by the federal government, correct?
17: Yes.
16: So how would they be working without this certification? And I apologize in advance, Mr. Chair.
17: We want to make sure that they're successful in the certification. So if we need to do tutorials, for example, if we need to do one-on-ones, we want to give them every opportunity to be successful in their certification.
16: So again, this should have been done prior to the beginning of the school year.
17: This was done all through last year, sir.
16: So there's recertification, or the certification should have been done prior to the beginning of this school year. It putting you in the negative with the federal government?
17: I understand. Okay. Some of these people may be new to the department. Some may have not been successful.
16: So if you understand, Assistant Commissioner, let's just get it done.
17: We will.
16: Thank you, Mr. Chair.
0: Thank you. Thank you very much. Senator Carla Joseph, for you have a point of information that will come to Senator Bailey.
15: Thank you so much, Mr. Chairman. Thank you for putting ladies first. You're such a gentleman. I just wanted to correct something I said. I mentioned Stafford, but it's actually the Perkins.
4: Perkins. Yeah.
15: Yes, it's Perkins. And no, I didn't correct me. That's what teachers, instructors do. So I am talking about the Perkins funding that's supposed to be going to the career and technical education. When you love people, you know what you do? You correct them. So you know I'm talking about the Perkins funding, and I self-corrected myself. Okay, so tell me when that is going to happen, that that funding will be managed by the career and technical education.
1: Senator, we don't have a response for the Perkins funding, and for clarity, after you said what you said, I contacted the CTE director to just verify that you're speaking the right thing. So I just got that text back when you corrected yourself. So I will follow up on where that is and get back to you, Senator.
15: And thank you so kindly, Commissioner, for your response. And thank you, educators. Thank you.
0: Thank you very much, Senator Carla J. Joseph. Next, we'll recognize Senator Bailey for your point of information.
7: Just quickly, with Arthur Richards speeding towards completion, who's protecting the government interests in terms of inspection? Who's a project engineer on the project assigned by the Department of Education?
18: Good morning, Senator. Chanel Callwood, VIDE architect. I'm the architect of record. My eyes and ears are Mr. Yancey Milligan. I also have the consulting team from Witt O'Brien, and they have contracted with Antillian Engineering on St. Croix to perform the inspections.
7: Okay, okay, thank you. I'll stay offline.
0: Thank you very much, Senator Viele. Senator Clifford Joseph, you recognize for your 2 minutes.
2: Thank you, Mr. Chair. The question I have is, the Department of Education have a fleet of 149 cars. You have outstanding vendor payments on those repairs, or...
1: I don't think so, Senator. I would have to verify.
2: Because, I mean, that's important, because if they are... Well, I ain't want to say nothing outside what I'm supposed to say. So if not, that's a good thing. So thank you. No more questions. Thank you for your response.
0: Thank you very much, Senator Joseph. Senator Maurice James, do you recognize for your 2 minutes?
19: Thank you, Mr. Chair. I yield my 2 minutes right back to you. Thank you.
0: Thank you. Thank you very much. So at this time, again, this completes our interview of the Department of Education. I'll give you 1 minute to wrap up, Commissioner. But before I do that, I would like to ask you, what keeps you up at night about this budget proposal?
1: I'm confident that this body will do what this body needs to do to help the Department of Education to be successful in meeting the needs of the students. So in terms of the budget, I am not as concerned about the budget except for the late or overdue vendor payments. That I am concerned about. But Senator, since you asked, I have to mention this again. I am extremely concerned about the attendance rates in our schools. I brought it before this body before. I initiated a meeting with, and I believe in attendance at the time was Senator Lewis, who was going to go back and look at the legislation for me. But I need us to make it a priority. I think that the department has exhausted its efforts in terms of strategies, accountability, reporting. I think we need more teeth. If we're going to see the kind of shift that we need to see, and when we publish our accountability report cards, I'm going to share it with this body because it's impacting the overall evaluation of our campuses. So we really need to have a meeting of the minds. In that meeting that we had all of the requisite partners that service families. We had human services. services at the table. We had, again, Senator Lewis, Senator Boquez, and I had conversations. Vibe, family, health, we just got to figure it out. And VIPD. So I need to just put that on the record as something that keeps me up at night.
0: So before you proceed, because I hate that I didn't ask about attendance, because, you know, I moved the truancy and I kind of monitor the activities that's going on with absenteeism. So what is the indication showing? I know that before we were seeing kindergartners, for example, that was the most prevalent.
1: It's still the early grades, and we're seeing increases as well on the high school levels in some of our high schools. But I feel like people are not taking it seriously, if we're going to say it for lack of a better word. And every day that a child misses is a day of instruction. And it's very hard for a child who's already 3 or 4 grade levels behind to miss a day of instruction. And I need that to resonate in everyone's minds, because at the end of the day, the Department of Education is being charged with closing achievement gaps. But sometimes we feel like we take a couple steps forward and then we shot backwards because of our attendance crisis. So anything this body can do that we may not have thought about, I'm very open to suggestions. I know it's a problem and we need it to be addressed collectively.
0: Thank you very much. Please share the data with us. Yeah, so definitely we can definitely will. Take a closer look and a deep dive. And perhaps
1: definitely will.
0: The Committee of Education and Workforce Development, when you come before us, we could have further discussion in respect to that. Senator Gittins, you recognize your point of information.
16: Thank you, Mr. Chair. Commissioner, you have attendance counselors?
1: Yes, we do.
16: What's their communication link or relationship like between the guidance, these guidance counselors, and the
1: attendance,
16: and the school resource officers or the juvenile bureau?
1: So I know that they do home visits. They work very closely. I know that our attendance counselors sometimes go out themselves with them. I know that they make phone calls. All of that stuff is being done.
16: So when you say with them, who? School resource officers or the juvenile bureau?
1: School resource officers mostly.
16: Okay. And lastly, do you think that this has anything to do with, because we haven't seen like a steady school year since about 2017 with the hurricanes. So with all that has taken place between then and now, COVID, the hurricanes, WAPA on and off, everything, do you think that this has to do with the attendance rate going
1: down? I think
16: down?
1: It definitely has contributed to our issues, yes, Senator. But, you know, we can do better. And again, the concern is the students.
16: Okay. Offline, I'd like to see what the relationship is like between your attendance guidance counselors and the Virgin Islands Police Department. Thank you, Mr. Chair.
0: Thank you. Thank you very much, Senator Gittins. Commissioner, have you seen a decrease in school violence as well?
1: I would say overall, yes, significantly. It has not been a rough year this past year. And so we're very grateful to that. I think a lot of it has been the efforts of the districts in terms of the positive behavior support systems that they've put into place. And so we're going to continue to just continue to move that needle forward with our children.
0: And is that attributed to our school monitors?
1: Monitors,
0: and
1: our camera systems, you know, they can't hide. So we do have a compliance line, and we've had students make complaints anonymously of situations. I meet with students on a regular basis at the high schools, and they tell me about the secret places where they hide out and smoke, so I'm able to go and address those. So again, we definitely will keep those communication lines open and give our children avenues to report things when they see them, and, you know, work to keep a safe environment.
0: At this time, I'll allow you to close out.
1: So I just want to thank this body, as usual, for your commitment to the Department of Education. I think that we have a pretty good relationship, and I'm looking forward to us providing a budget that is doable for the Department of Education, understanding where our needs are. And I appreciate this body for working with us to help us to pay these outstanding balances off and having the opportunity to collaborate on where we are and where we need to go. And of course, I want to thank my team, and I want to thank the hardworking men and women of the Virgin Islands Department of Education for the work that you do every day for the children of this territory as we provide them with a high-quality educational experience within our school system. Thank you, Senators.
0: Thank you very much, and I want to join you in, again, congratulating on the increase in our graduation rate that we have seen at our schools, especially our male students.
1: Definitely.
0: And those that continue to graduate with high honors in our male students, I am very proud of them, and I've attended all of the graduation this year, and it really had a good turnout, as well as, again, we see the number of students that's graduating, so we're in a rise, if you'll say that. And I think that, you know, we now have to make sure that they're properly transitioned into the next phase of either higher learning, military, workforce. You know, we want to make sure that we're following them through that effort.
1: And
0: as
1: if,
0: well.
1: If I may, Senator, put a plug in, we were able to collaborate with the Department of Labor, Commissioner Malloy, Dr. Malloy, on reaching out to those students that were identified as students who would enter into the workforce. He corralled his team and had individual conferences with those students to ensure that we are able to put them into jobs. So we were always concerned about those students that were entering the workforce, and I think that now we have a way forward that we're able to close that gap as well, so that we could confidently say we know where our children are going. So thank you to the Department of Labor for that collaborative effort as well.
0: What about Board of Education? I know they're coming next behind of you, and I don't want you to leave them out.
1: Board of Education and I work. We have our ups and downs, but we are working together as a team. I think we understand where we are in terms of vision forward, and we are student focused, and that's what we do. And so we will continue our efforts to collaborate with the board and all the boards that have a part to play in the success of this department.
0: Excellent. And I want Dr. Kaiser Calwood to come and give me any flack about that. He's here, and we didn't even mention the Board of Education, their contribution to this whole quality of education efforts. The Committee of Budget Appropriations and Finance stands in recess for 10 minutes, and then when we come back on, we'll have the Board of Education as well as the CTEC board before us.

0: The Committee of Budget, Appropriations, and Finance is back on record and out of recess. At this time, Madam Clerk, please call up the second item on today's agenda.
1: Block 2, VA Board of Education, invited testifier, Dr. Kaiser A. Callwood, Chairman. This concludes the reading of Block 2, Mr. Chair.
0: We also have CTEC that's going to be joining us.
1: I'm sorry, Virgin Islands Career and Technical Education Board, invited testifier, Genevieve Whitaker, JD, MPM, MCJ, TPM, Executive Director. This concludes the reading of Block 2, Mr. Chair.
0: Thank you very much. We do have the Board of Education here and CTEC on their way, so we'll go ahead and begin. Dr. Kaiser Callwood, good afternoon. Welcome. Please go ahead and do a mic check, introduce yourself, and then we'll come to the rest of your staff.
2: Good morning, Senator. Dr. Kaiser A. Callwood.
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7: Good afternoon, Sandra Best.
0: Very well. Good afternoon to all. You may proceed with your testimony this time.
2: Good afternoon, Honorable Noval E. Francis Jr., Chairman of the Committee on Budget, Appropriations, and Finance, esteemed members of the committee, distinguished members of the 36th Legislature of the Virgin Islands, and members of the public who are tuned in today. I am Dr. Kaiser A. Callwood, Chairman of the 22nd Virgin Islands Board of Education, VIBE. It is an honor to prepare before you today to present and advocate for the Virgin Islands Board of Education's fiscal year 2027 budget request in the amount of $2,137,697. Joining me today are members of the board's operational team who collectively support the agency's governance, regulatory, fiscal, and administrative responsibilities. I am accompanied by Executive Director Sandra Best, Associate Executive Director Kimberly Giroux, Financial Aid Coordinator Sylvanie Reimer, Education Certification Officer Deidre Peterson Heat, and Accountant Verdell Parsons. Today's presentation is not just a funding request, but a powerful testament to the Virgin Islands Board of Education's unwavering dedication to financial responsibility, operational excellence, and educational accountability across the territory. The fiscal year 2027 budget proposal of $2,137,697 reflects a strategic and disciplined approach that aligns with the board's statutory duties while safeguarding the careful stewardship of public funds. This request is grounded in a thorough analysis of past expenditures, current needs, and forward-looking priorities that directly enhance outcomes for students, educators, and the entire educational community. Over the past year, the board has made significant strides in optimizing internal operations, elevating communication and reporting standards, deepening stakeholder engagement, and reinforcing robust accountability frameworks. These improvements have equipped us to deliver with greater efficiency and steadfast commitment to service quality. Our continued emphasis on data-driven decision-making is evident through key initiatives like the completion and distribution of our annual School Management Accountability Report, SMART, rigorous school oversight, and strengthening partnership throughout the educational landscape of the Virgin Islands. Looking forward, we remain deeply committed to fiscal prudence, operational innovation, and expanded education opportunities through scholarships and certification programs. Every public dollar allocated is strategically invested to advance the board's mission with integrity and excellence. Established under Act No. 2252, the Virgin Islands Board of Education operates as an independent agency of the government of the Virgin Islands. VIBE is trusted with key education governance responsibility as outlined in 17 VIC subsection 21 to 25, 41 to 42, 82, 90 to 91, 121, 127 to 129, 171 to 177, 184 to 191, and 193 to 194, including managing the Territorial Scholarship Fund, special legislative grants and selected federal awards, certifying and credentialing educational professionals across the territory, developing and updating and enforcing educational rules and regulations, providing oversight and annual reporting on critical performance indicators, such as test scores, dropout rates, attendance, and administrative efficiency, and serving as a partial appellate body for educational-related disputes. The board consists of 9 elected members representing 2 legislative districts of the territory, along with 1 at-large member from St. John. St. Croix District, Emanuela Perez Casillas, who serves as vice chair, Winona A. Hendricks, Terrence T. Joseph, and Mary L. Moorhead. St. Thomas St. John District, Judy M. Gomez Esquire, Ara C. Lockhart, who serves as secretary, Nandi Siku Esquire, and yours truly, Dr. Kaiser A. Callwood, and our at-large member, Abigail Hendricks Kagan. Leadership is provided by the executive committee chaired by Dr. Kaiser A. Callwood, with Vice Chair Emanuela Perez Casillas and Secretary Ara C. Lockhart guiding the board's direction to ensure effective fulfillment of its mission. Supporting the board's work, the operational leadership team includes Executive Director Sandra Best and Associate Executive Director Kimberly Giroux. Together, they oversee the implementation of strategic priorities, manage day-to-day operations, and carry out the board's statutory obligations under the governance of the board. The board employs a committee-driven governance model designed to enhance accountability, foster specialization, and ensure robust oversight across its essential areas of responsibility. Professional Staff Certification and Higher Education Committee, chaired by Dr. Kaiser Callwood. Policies, Rules, and Regulations, chaired by Nandi Siku Esquire. Public-Private Liaison, chaired by Ara C. Lockhart. Curriculum, Instruction, and Learning Environment Committee, which was formerly the School Plans and Facilities Committee, chaired by Winona A. Hendricks. Finance, Scholarship and Collection, chaired by Judy M. Gomez Esquire, and the Executive Committee, chaired by myself. This governance framework empowers the board to develop strong policies, champion data-driven decisions, efficiently manage scholarship programs and collections, and broaden collaborative partnership that expand educational opportunities throughout the territory. As the board continues to advance, we remain steadfast in our commitment to leveraging technology, optimizing operational efficiency, and maximizing resources to successfully fulfill our statutory mission. Fiscal year 2025-26 actual expenditures and proposed 2027 budget. Table 1 presents the Virgin Islands Board of Education fiscal position across 3 fiscal years, providing a comparative analysis of actual expenditures for fiscal year 2025, fiscal year 2026 appropriated budget and expenditures as of June 30, 2026, and the proposed FY 2027 budget. This comparative view reflects the board's commitment to responsible financial stewardship, operational accountability, and strategic investment in advancing educational excellence throughout the Virgin Islands. The financial trends highlighted in Table 1 demonstrate a disciplined approach to budget management while positioning the board to meet evolving educational priorities and organizational demands. FY 2025 actual expenditures total to $1.7 million, reflected efficient operations, prudent financial management, and disciplined spending across personnel, professional services, and essential programmatic support. FY 2026, the legislature appropriated $2.13 million. As of June 30, 2026, expenditures total to $1.39 million. This spending pattern demonstrates sound fiscal oversight and responsible budget execution, with expenditures remaining well within authorized appropriations and no budget overruns anticipated by the close of the fiscal year. FY 2027, the proposed budget of $2.13 million maintains fiscal stability while providing resources necessary to strengthen organizational capacity, revisit strategic priorities, and maximize investment that support the board's constitutional responsibilities and commitment to educational excellence. Per Personnel and fringe benefits continue to represent the board's largest investment, reflecting its commitment to maintaining the professional workforce necessary to fulfill its constitutional and statutory responsibilities. Funding supports critical functions including educator certification, regulatory compliance, fiscal management, policy development, and administrative oversight. The proposed FY27 budget incorporates the governor's recommended grade and salary step adjustments together with the corresponding increase in fringe benefits, ensuring the board remains positioned to recruit, retain, and support highly qualified workforce. The FY27 budget includes a projected increase in supplies and utilities services based on FY2026 expenditure trends and anticipated operational requirements. This adjustment reflects a proactive approach to sustaining daily operations while ensuring the board has the resources necessary to effectively deliver its programs and services. Other services and charges, funding for this category supports contractual services, professional expertise, technology infrastructure, and other operational requirements essential to fulfilling the board's mission. The proposed increase for FY2027 aligns with actual FY2026 expenditures and reflects a strategic investment in services that enhance organizational effectiveness, strengthen accountability, and improve operational efficiency. Although capital outlay funds were not utilized during FY2026, the board proposes maintaining the $90,000 allocation for FY2027 to address long-deferred capital investment and infrastructure needs. Preserving this investment demonstrates a forward-looking commitment to maintaining facilities, modernizing operations, and ensuring the board's long-term capacity to effectively serve the educational community. The Virgin Islands Board of Education currently maintains 18 budgeted positions strategically distributed between its St. Croix and St. Thomas district offices to ensure the effective and efficient delivery of services throughout the territory. This staffing structure reflects the board's commitment to operational excellence, regulatory compliance, and responsive customer service while supporting its constitutional and statutory responsibilities. In the St. Croix District is staffed by the Associate Executive Director, an Administrative Assistant, Educational Certification Officer, and a Financial Aid Assistant. The St. Thomas District is staffed by the Executive Director, Accountant, Educational Certification Officer, Financial Aid Coordinator, Financial Aid Assistant, two loan collection officers, a maintainer messenger engineer, and a custodian who is part-time. These classified non-union positions comprise the operational foundation of the board, supporting educator certification, financial aid administration, fiscal management, regulatory oversight, and administrative operations. A current organizational chart is provided in Appendix A. As of June 30, 2026, the board has expended $578,913.11 in personnel services, $284,998.03 in fringe benefits, demonstrating prudent fiscal management while continuing to invest in the talented workforce that drives the agency's mission. Personnel expenditures remain within the FY26 legislative appropriation, reflecting disciplined budget execution and effective financial oversight. Consistent with the governor's executive order 508-202, all classified employees receive approved salary adjustment during the fiscal year. These investments strengthen the board's ability to recruit, retain, and recognize a highly qualified workforce dedicated to serving the people of the Virgin Islands. The board remains committed to attracting and retaining qualified professionals who possess the expertise necessary to fulfill its expanding operational and statutory responsibilities. Recruitment efforts are currently underway to fill the executive assistant and director of business and finance positions in St. Thomas and St. John and a custodian maintenance position in St. Croix. In addition, the board is actively completing the hiring and onboarding process for a part-time researcher and a financial aid representative to further enhance service delivery and organizational capacity. To strengthen operational resilience, the board continues to expand cross-training initiatives across certification, financial aid, loan collection, and accounting units. These efforts ensure the uninterrupted delivery of critical services during employee absences, vacancies, or staff in transition, while fostering greater collaboration, improving institutional knowledge, and enhancing organizational flexibility. By equipping these employees with competence across multiple functional areas, the board increases operational efficiency, improves responsiveness to stakeholders, reduces service disruptions, and reinforces its commitment to providing timely, accurate, and high-quality public service. The Virgin Islands Board of Education proudly partners with the Virgin Islands Department of Labor through the Summer Youth Work Experience Program, reinforcing the board's commitment to developing the territory's future workforce and investing in the next generation of public servants. During the summer of 2026, the St. Croix District welcomed the following student interns: Rode Naley Richards, Antoniqua Williams, and Kishila Smith. The board is also collaborating with the Department of Labor in the St. Thomas District and looks forward to welcoming additional student interns to expand this valuable workforce development initiative. These six-week internship participation rotate through the board's operational units, gaining practical experience in customer service, records management, administrative operations, and public sector professionalism. The program provides students with meaningful exposure to government service while helping to develop transferable workplace skills that prepare them for higher education, future careers, and lifelong professional success. By investing in youth engagement and workforce development, the board is strengthening its talent pipeline, fostering civic responsibility, and contributed to long-term growth and sustainability of the Virgin Islands workforce. As of May 31st, 2021, the Virgin Islands Board of Education operates an account with First Bank Virgin Islands, account ending in 0390, maintain a balance of $55,992.49. This balance reflects the board's continued commitment to sound fiscal stewardship, prudent cash flow management, and responsible fiscal financial oversight. The board maintains rigorous internal controls to ensure that all financial transactions are accurately recorded, closely monitored, and reconciled monthly. These practices promote transparency, accountability, and the integrity of the board's financial operations while ensuring the compliance with Government of the Virgin Islands fiscal policies and generally accepted standards of public sector financial management. The Virgin Islands Board of Education strategically partners with qualified professional service providers to strengthen organizational capacity, enhance operational efficiency, and ensure compliance with its constitutional and statutory responsibilities. Table 2 provides an overview of the board's current professional services agreements, including each contractor's scope of work, contractual term, and expenditures. These contractual partnerships represent prudent investment in specialized expertise that supplements the board's internal resources and supports delivery of critical services. Each vendor is procured in accordance with applicable procurement requirements and is evaluated for performance, cost effectiveness, accountability, and alignment with the board's mission and operational objectives. Crucian Point LLC continues to provide website management and digital support services, ensuring that the board's online platform remains secure, accessible, and responsive to the needs of educators, students, and the public. During FY 2026, the board expended funds to support website maintenance, improve digital accessibility, enhance educator certification resources, and strengthen online scholarship services. These investments promoted a greater transparency, public engagement, and access to its central board services. Omni Systems, Inc. provides comprehensive informational technology management and infrastructure support under a three-year agreement effective December 2024 through November 2027. As the board continues to modernize its technology environment, this partnership plays a critical role in maintaining network reliability, protecting cybersecurity, improving system performance, and ensuring business continuity continuity. The contract supports the board's ongoing commitment to secure, efficient, and technology-driven operations. Jennifer Jones, Esquire. The Virgin Islands Board of Education engages Jennifer Jones, Esquire under an annual contract of $200,000 to provide comprehensive legal services, including governance advisory support, human resources, counsel, regulatory compliance, statutory interpretation, procurement review, administrative hearings, litigation coordination, court proceedings, and policy development. The board's use of a contracted legal counsel rather than a full-time in-house counsel is a deliberative and cost-effective operational model aligned with the size, scope, and statutory function of the agency. This structure ensures access to a senior-level legal expertise on a broad range of matters without the significant hiring recurring costs associated with a permanent position, including salary escalation, benefits, pension obligation, and long-term overhead. In addition, the independent contractor model strengthens governance by preserving a clear separation between legal counsel and internal administrative decision-making. This structure ensures objectivity in legal review, reduces potential conflicts of interest, and supports impartial interpretation and enforcement of educational laws and board policies. This engagement ensures that all board actions remain legally sound, transparent, and fully compliant with applicable federal and territorial law, while also mitigating institutional risk and supporting timely, informed decision-making across all operational areas. The current arrangement reflects a fiscally responsible and strategically appropriate approach to meeting the board's ongoing legal needs. These professional service partnerships extend the board's internal capacity and ensure that effective fulfillment of its legal, technological, operational, and public communication responsibilities. Each agreement is subject to ongoing monitoring and annual performance evaluation to assess deliverables, service quality, cost effectiveness, and overall value. This disciplined approach ensures the public funds are invested responsibly and that contracted services continue to advance the board's strategic objectives. The Virgin Islands Board of Education remains committed to maintaining the highest standards of procurement integrity, vendor accountability, and transparent contract administration. By utilizing outcome-driven professional service agreements, the board strengthens operational effectiveness while supporting its overarching mission of advancing educational excellence throughout the Virgin Islands. As of June 30, 2026, the Virgin Islands Board of Education reported $14,526.05 in outstanding vendor obligations. These obligations represent routine accounts payable associated with the board's ongoing operations and remain fully supported within the FY 2026 approved budget. The board continues to work collaboratively with the Department of Property and Procurement and the Department of Finance to facilitate the timely processing of payments, ensuring compliance with established financial policies and minimizing delays in vendor reimbursement. All financial transactions are processed and monitored through the Government of the Virgin Islands Central Financial Management System, reinforcing transparency, accountability, and sound fiscal oversight. Maintaining clear visibility in outstanding obligation enables the board to preserve strong partnership with vendors and minimize disruption to essential services, strengthen cash flow planning and financial forecasting, ensure timely, accurate, and transparent payment for contracted goods and professional services, demonstrate responsible stewardship of public resources through effective financial management. The board's outstanding obligation reflects the scope of services and operational support required to fulfill its constitutional and statutory responsibilities. These obligations are actively monitored, appropriately budgeted, and managed in coordination with the government's fiscal partners to ensure the continued delivery of essential programs and services while maintaining the board's strong commitment to fiscal accountability and operational excellence. The Virgin Islands Board of Education maintains administrative operations in both St. Croix and St. Thomas District through a combination of lease and government-owned facilities. These locations serve as the operational hubs of the board's regulatory, administrative, and public service functions. Maintaining safe, functional, and accessible facilities remains essential to supporting employees, serving stakeholders, and ensuring the uninterrupted delivery of the board's constitutional and statutory responsibilities. Investment in these facilities maintenance, repairs, and capital improvement reflects the board's commitment to protecting public assets, enhancing workplace safety, preserving historic properties, and creating environments to promote operational excellence and public confidence. The board currently leases office space from Christiansted Restoration LLC, located at 1115 Strand Street, Christiansted, St. Croix, at an annual cost of $52,477.08. or $4,373.09 per month. The board continues to occupy this location on a month-to-month basis pursuant to an agreement with a property owner. And of course, that building is now for sale. During the fiscal year, the facility experienced significant health and safety concerns relative to primarily to roof deterioration and environmental exposure. Roof repairs are currently underway to address these conditions and maintain a safe working environment for employees and visitors. The board is also aware that the current listed for sale creating a potential future relocation and reinforcing the importance of long-term facility planning for the St. Croix District. And I'm happy to report that we are looking for a new home and we'll need the legislature to support that endeavor. The board St. Thomas District office operates from its government-owned property located at 60B, 61, and 62 Dronigan's Garter, consisting of a two-story masonry administration building housing executive offices, administrative workspaces, storage areas, staff facilities, and emergency powered systems. The historic Blake Gertie House, a one-story structure that previously served the board's primary conference and meeting facility. Both buildings sustained substantial damage during the 2017 hurricanes and continue to undergo phased restoration. Completed and ongoing improvements include roof stabilization, courtyard rehabilitation, driveway repairs, and other structural enhancements designed to restore functionality while protecting these important public assets. The board remains committed to preserving historic character of the Blake Gertie House while ensuring that all improvements to support modern building standards, accessibility requirements, and long-term operational needs. Through the management of its facilities in both districts, the board continues to provide safe, accessible, and professional work environments to support employee productivity, public service, regulatory compliance, and operational continuity. The Virgin Islands Board of Education continues to prioritize strategic capital investment that preserve government-owned facilities, protect assets, and infrastructure necessary to support its mission. The board's capital improvement strategy emphasizes structural resilience, historical preservation, and ADA accessibility, operational efficiency, and responsible stewardship of public resources. Working collaboratively with the Department of Public Works and the Department of Property Procurement, the board secured purchase order totaling $53,994 with Caribbean Contracting Services to complete critical infrastructure improvements, including repairs to the administrative buildings, roofing, roof overhang and soffit, removal of two hazard trees along the main driveway, repair and resurfacing of the primary driveway and entrance area to improve safety and accessibility and site functionality. The historic Blake Gertie House remains one of the board's highest capital priorities. This significant cultural asset sustained extensive hurricane damage and requires comprehensive restoration in return to its full use while preserving its historic character. The board has partnered with the Department of Public Works to develop the project scopes of work and will continue to collaborate with the Department of Property Procurement, the Department of Public Works, and the project's architect and construction management professional throughout the restoration. Upon completion, the restored Blake Gertie House will once again serve as a functional public meeting and conference facility while preserving an important piece of Virgin Islands history for future generation. And the testimony provides some of the enhancements that we have made thus far to the Blake Gorty House as a result of a grant that was awarded through DPNR. And also, we have provided in the testimony a probable cost estimate that the additional funds will be needed in order to finish the building. The Virgin Islands Board of Education remains an operational fleet of 5 vehicles strategically assigned across St. Croix and St. Thomas District to support field operations, stakeholder outreach, administrative function, and the efficient delivery of services throughout the territory. In February 2025, the transit van assigned to the St. Croix District sustained damage as a result of vandalism while parked in the Christiansted government parking lot. The board immediately reported the incident to the Virgin Islands Police Department, completed all the required documentation, and initiated an insurance claim in accordance with the established procedures. The board has since received the insurance settlement and is coordinated with Metro Motors to complete the necessary repairs and return the vehicle to operational service. As part of its ongoing fleet management strategy, the board also intends to replace the aging Toyota Highlander assigned to the St. Croix District before the close of this fiscal year. Through proactive fleet maintenance, timely repairs, and strategic vehicle replacement planning, the board remains committed to protecting public assets, minimizing operational efficiency, and ensuring the dependable transportation resources necessary to fulfill its constitutional and statutory mandates. We also provided the template, or if you will, in terms of the condition, the gas amount, and the condition that each one of those vehicles are in, the years, make, and model. The Virgin Islands Board of Education administers the Territorial Scholarship Fund and special legislative grants to expand access to higher educational, career, and technical training and workforce development opportunities for eligible Virgin Islands students. These programs represent a significant investment in the territory's human capital by reducing financial barriers to post-secondary education and helping students achieve their academic and professional goals. The FY 2026 financial aid application period was open from November 1, 2025 through March 30, 2026. During this period, the board implemented a comprehensive territory-wide outreach campaign designed to maximize awareness of available financial aid opportunities and encourage broad participation among eligible students and families. Outreach initiatives included a one-week public awareness campaign in the Virgin Islands Daily News, publication of scholarship eligibility requirements and application information on the board's website, public service announcement aired on local radio stations, financial aid workshop conducted by the board's representative of public and private high schools throughout St. Thomas, St. John, and St. Croix District, informational presentation for adult community education programs, and the University of the Virgin Islands University Youth Program. Participation in major community and education events, including the St. Croix Agricultural Fair, the Department of Education Parent Retreat Family Night, and the University of the Virgin Islands Afternoon on the Green. These coordinated outreach efforts demonstrate the board's commitment to equitable access to financial aid by ensuring that students and families throughout the territory are informed of the educational resources available to them. For fiscal year 2026, the Virgin Islands Board of Education was appropriated $1,555,566 to support post-secondary financial assistance throughout the territory scholarship programs. Funding includes $1,192,416 for the Territorial Scholarship Program, $363,150 for special legislative grants. In addition to annual legislative appropriation, the Territorial Scholarship Fund is strengthened through repayments received from student loan repayments and contribution from beneficiaries of the Virgin Islands Economic Development Commission program. These supplemental revenue sources enhance the sustainability of the scholarship program and increase the board's ability to provide meaningful financial assistance to future generations of students. So I have provided the breakdown in the table for FY 2025 and FY 2026 scholarship appropriations and awards. The Virgin Islands Board of Education respectfully requests the legislature to advance Bill Number 36-0064, expanding the provisions of Act Number 8690, which appropriates $24,000 annually to support the Caroline Felicia Adams Aviation Scholarship. Without the continuation of this appropriation, the board's ability to provide meaningful financial assistance to qualified aviation students will be significantly constrained. Limiting access to education opportunities can lead to a rewarding careers in commercial aviation, aerospace, aviation maintenance, and related industries. We do want to thank Senator Novell Francis and his staff and the body of senators that did support when we did had the issue with we didn't have the funding necessary to support the students, I think, in the fiscal year 2025. So thank you, Senator Francis, for that. Big up yourself. The Virgin Islands Board of Education remains committed to expanding education opportunities in the maritime industry through the administration of the Virgin Islands Maritime Scholarship Program. During the 2024 academic year, although the board did not receive the appropriated funding for the program, which is supposed to be $100,000, it honored its commitment to eligible students by utilizing available resources from the Territorial Scholarship Fund to award $5,000 each to two qualified recipients for a total disbursement of $10,000. It is important to note that 10 students applied for the scholarship during that award cycle, demonstrating that the board exceeded demonstrated demand that exceeded the board's available resources. Unfortunately, no maritime scholarship awards was made during fiscal year 2025 because funding for the program was not included in the board's FY 2025 budget appropriation. As a result, 16 qualified applicants were unable to receive financial assistance to pursue maritime education and training opportunities. However, don't be alarmed. These students instead received a regular loan and grant award of $3,000 each. Congratulations to the staff that came up with the idea. During FY 2026, a total of 8 students submitted application for the Maritime Scholarship Program. However, again, no funding was appropriated or otherwise made available to support these awards. Consequently, eligible students were again unable to benefit from this important education opportunities. These students, however, received the regular loan and grant of $3,000 because we love our students. The Virgin Islands Board of Education continues to experience growing demand for post-secondary financial assistance, reflected both increased public awareness of available scholarship opportunities and the continuing need for financial support among Virgin Islands students. As reflected in Table 5, the board received a total of 768 scholarship applications during the current award cycle, representing an increase of 109 applications, or approximately 16.5% over the 659 applications received during the 2025 application period. This upward trend demonstrates the success of the board's expanded outreach initiatives while underscoring the increasing importance of maintaining robust scholarship funding. The growth in application reinforces the need for continued legislative investment in financial aid programs that expand educational access, strengthen workforce development, create pathways to economic opportunity for the territory's students. Pursuant to Title 17, Chapter 15, Subsection 171 of the Virgin Islands Code, beneficiaries of the Virgin Islands Economic Development Commission VIEDC, excluding small businesses, are required to make annual contribution to the Territorial Scholarship Fund as a condition of maintaining the tax-exempt status. These mandated contributions serve as a critical funding source that strengthens the board's capacity to provide financial assistance to Virgin Islands students pursuing post-secondary education, workforce training, and professional certification opportunities. As illustrated in Table 6, the beneficiaries of Virgin Islands Economic Development Commission contributed $504,000 during fiscal year 2025, and as of June 30th, $370,000. These contributions are made by participating beneficiaries identified in the Virgin Islands Economic Development Commission's beneficiary listing updated through December 2025. VIDDC contribution represents an important supplement funding source for the Territorial Scholarship Fund, enabling the board to expand education opportunities for Virgin Islands students. These funds enhance the board's ability to increase scholarship availability, support larger awards allocation, and strengthen delivery of financial aid services throughout the territory. And that listing is provided on several pages, all the way to page 23. The Virgin Islands Board of Education remains committed to responsible administration and long-term sustainability of the Territorial Scholarship Fund through effective management and recovery of student loan repayments. Loan collections are a vital source of recurring revenue that is reinvested to support future scholarship recipients, ensuring that financial aid assistance remains available for future generations of Virgin Islands students. As reflected in Figure 1, student loan repayments have remained relatively stable over the past three fiscal years. As of June 25, 2026, the board collected $513,923.96 in student loan repayments, demonstrating the continuing effectiveness of its collection and account management efforts. To strengthen repayment performance, the board launched a comprehensive delinquent account review initiative beginning in 2024. This proactive effort included direct outreach to borrowers and cosigners through written correspondence, verification and updating of outdated mailing addresses and contact information, comprehensive reconciliation of age accounts, and detailed file audits to improve record accuracy. These initiatives have enhanced the integrity of the board's loan portfolio while improving communication with borrowers and supporting more effective collection efforts. Recognizing that many borrowers had accumulated significant penalties and interest over time, the board implemented a loan repayment amnesty program beginning July 26, 2024 through December 31st, 2024. The program encouraged voluntary repayment by waiving accrued penalties and interest for eligible borrowers. The FY25 amnesty initiative generated $29,745.98 in loan repayments while providing borrowers with a practical opportunity to restore their accounts to good standing. Building upon that success, the board continued the amnesty program in FY2026. As of the date of this report, the initiative has generated $44,687.55 in collections and remain available through December 31st of 2026. So individuals, you can see you didn't know. Now you know as we continue to perform that program. The program continues to serve an effective incentive-based strategy for increasing voluntary compliance and strengthening the financial sustainability of the Territorial Scholarship Fund. As of June 30, 2026, the board's outstanding delinquent student loan portfolio totaled $1,280,613.91. A significant portion of these accounts has remained delinquent for more than 20 years, representing increasingly complex collection challenges. The board has determined that many delinquent borrowers have relocated outside the Virgin Islands, have changed mail addresses or other contact information, are difficult to locate due to outdated records, are elderly or deceased, limiting traditional recovery options, and the best one yet, when the board calls, they put us on the block list so we can't get them again. To address these challenges, the board staff continue to modernize loan records by updating borrower information, reconciling historical files, and cross-referencing available public records. The board is also evaluating additional recovery strategies, including partnership with professional collection agencies, credit reporting organization, and legal counsel where appropriate and cost effective. The number of individual repayment records representing the total count of borrowers actively making payments remains a key performance indicator of the board's ongoing loan recovery efforts. So for instance, in FY2024, we had a number of 603 persons making payments, FY2025, 555 persons, and FY26, as of June 30th, 432. This data reflects a modest upward trend in FY 2024, likely driven by the strengthened communication strategies and implementation of loan repayment amnesty initiatives. While FY 2025 figures reflect activity of mid-July, the board anticipates continued growth in borrower engagement as outreach compliance and account resolution efforts remain ongoing. We also added a cell phone now, so we text individual to remind you about your payment. Since we can't get you on the regular phone, we text you, we call you, so we have proof that we have been reaching out to you. So whatever comes after that, we'll be fully ready and equipped. Pursuant to Title 17, Section 121 of the Virgin Islands Code, the Virgin Islands Board of Education is authorized to prescribe rules and regulations and establish certification criteria for educational professionals employed by the Virgin Islands Department of Education, including teachers, principals, supervisors, librarians, and other instructional personnel, to include superintendents. This statutory responsibility remains a core function of the board and is essential to ensuring that educators serving the Virgin Islands students meet established standards of professional competence, preparation, and ethical practices. From fiscal year 2023 to May 31st, 2026, a total of 1,163 certifications was issued across the St. Croix and St. Thomas District, reflecting the board's sustained commitment to maintaining a qualified and compliant educational workforce. And of course, that breakdown has been provided in the respective tables. These figures reflect the board's ongoing commitment to maintaining high standard education workforce while responding to emerging needs across the public education system. And of course, with those tables that have been presented, applicants may have received one or more certificates. Also on page 27 provides fiscal year meeting dates and what certifications were conducted and issued, and as well for fiscal year 2025. To address challenges associated with expired certifications and to support educator retention across the territory, the Virgin Islands Board of Education implemented an educator amnesty initiative. This program has been extended through December 31st, 2026 to provide additional time and flexibility for eligible professionals to meet certification requirements while maintaining regulatory standards. The initiative is designed to balance compliance with support, ensuring that educators and are provided a clear and attainable pathway to remain in the classroom and continue serving students effectively. Key provision of this amnesty program included extension for conditional certificate holders. Eligible professionals may reapply for an extension of up to 3 years to complete full certification requirements without penalty, supporting continuity in staffing and instructional stability. Reduced professional development requirement. Educators seeking recertification may now certify requirement with 75 hours of approved professional development, reduced from 125, provided that all required documents are submitted by December 31st, 2026. Flexible professional development options. Approved PD activities, including board-recognized workshops, accredited university coursework, and structured online learning webinars, allowing educators to meet requirements through accessible and varied learning formats. Digital submission portals. All application and supporting documentation are submitted through a streamlined online platform supported by the board certification officers to ensure efficient processing and applicant guidance. Clear guidance and communication. Applicants receive comprehensive instructions and ongoing technical assistance to ensure full compliance with certification standards, board policies, and statutory requirements. We also have provided the amnesty numbers in the template in terms of how many persons have took advantage of that effort. FY 2026 accomplishments. In alignment with its statutory mandates and strategic priorities, the Virgin Islands Board of Education has made continued progress in advancing the quality, accountability, and effectiveness of public education across the territory. These accomplishments reflect a sustained collaboration with key educational stakeholders, including the Virgin Islands Department of Education, the American Federation of Teachers, AFT, the USVI Parent Teacher Student Association, the University of the Virgin Islands, the Regional Educational Laboratory for Northeast and Islands, RELNAI, and other partners committed to improving educational outcomes for Virgin Islands students. Year-to-date highlights. School Management Accountability Report. In accordance with 17 VIC subsection 24, on June 15, 2026, the Curriculum Instruction and Learning Environment Committee, chaired by Member Winona A. Hendricks, transmitted the annual SMART to the governor, members of the 36th legislature, the Commissioner of Education, and other key stakeholders. And of course, we have our documentation showing that we did submit that report. The report provides a comprehensive assessment of the public school performance, incorporating findings from school site visits and data submitted by the Department of Education. It also includes targeted recommendations intended to strengthen instructional delivery, improve student outcomes, and enhance transparency and accountability in the public education system. Curriculum and instruction oversight. Pursuant to Act Number 8717, the Board continues evaluation of public school curriculum, instructional practices, and administrative operations. This effort including the implementation of academic walkthrough checklists for the 2024-2025 school year, which guided structured school visits and classroom observation across both districts. Board members assess standards alignment, instructional delivery, classroom materials, and intervention strategies to evaluate the impact on student achievement and academic growth. Professional certification engagement. The Professional Staff Certification and Higher Education Committee conducted targeted outreach and certification support sessions during the Department of Education Professional Development Activities and the AFT Teach Conference. These engagements provided educators with direct access to certification guidance, regulatory updates, and applications to support services, ensuring timely processes and improved compliance with certification requirements. These accomplishments reflect

0: water.
1: Comprehensive testimony there. At this time, we'll hear from the executive director of CTEC, Career and Technical Education, Genevieve Whitaker. You recognize your testimony. And also for introduction of the chair, board chair.
2: Good afternoon, Senator Nova Francis Jr., committee chairman, vice chair, Senator Marvin A. Blyden, other members of the Committee on Budget, Appropriations, and Finance, the other honorable senators present, staff of the legislature, members of the public, listening of you in audience. My name is Genevieve Whitaker, and I serve as the executive director of the Virgin Islands Board for Career and Technical Education. I am joined by our chairman, Mr. Anthony Martinborough Jr., and together we appear honored to appear today before you to present the board's fiscal year 2026-2027 budget. To speak to the work of the board and the Office of the Executive Director, and to provide a fuller picture of the system building efforts that have been underway across the territory. The other members of our board are Vice Chair Dr. Anastasia Jackson and Secretary Dr. Susan Darrow McGrath. This testimony is offered in the spirit of accountability, transparency, and partnership. It reflects not only a request for financial support, but also the story of the work that has been done, the systems that have been strengthened, the relationships that are being built, and the opportunities we are working to create students, educators, and adult learners, and the workforce of the Virgin Islands. Throughout this period, the board has continued to engage in curriculum development, stakeholder collaboration, professional development training, legislative advocacy, communications upgrades, student support initiatives, and efforts to align education and real economic opportunity. We come before you today to understand that career and technical education must be viewed not as a narrow program area, but as a vital public investment in the future of the territory. It sits at the intersection of education, workforce development, public service, innovation, and economic resilience. The board's work, therefore, is not limited to the administration of programs. It includes creating pathways, strengthening systems, modernizing processes, connecting institutions, and helping to ensure that students are prepared not only to graduate, but to thrive. This work includes outreach with school administrators, union leaders, senators, the Workforce Development Board, the Board of Education, entities involved in rebuilding schools and infrastructure, advisory boards, our career and technical student organizations, curriculum development partners, communications partners, and other stakeholders essential to strategic planning. I'll turn it over now to Chair Martinborough for this next session.
3: Good afternoon, Chairman Anthony Martinborough Jr., Virgin Islands Board for Career and Technical Education. The board's mandate and the meaning in practice. As the board has consistently understood and carried out its role, the mandate of the Virgin Islands Board for Career and Technical Education is rooted in the Virgin Islands Code and strengthened by subsequent legislative action, including the authority set forth in Title 17, Chapter 23, Vocational Education and Vocational Rehabilitation, Sections 261, Acceptance of Federal Benefits, 262, Powers and Duties of the Board, and 263, Career and Technical Education Training Fund. Based on this mandate and funding authority, the board's work has centered on administering and strengthening career and technical education, aligning educational pathways with workforce demands, supporting teacher and program quality, and working in partnership with education, labor, industry, and community stakeholders. The board's operational practice has been to treat career and technical education as a system that must be actively led, coordinated, and modernized rather than passively maintained. In practical terms, that mandate has meant convening stakeholders, engaging schools, supporting instructors, strengthening policy and certification work, coordinating curriculum review, improving public communication, and advocating for adequate resources. It also means that career and technical education must reach multiple populations: traditional high school students, middle school students exploring pathways, adult learners, instructors who need support and credentialing, and broader community stakeholders who must understand the value of these programs. The board has also approached its mandate as one that requires board stewardship and imagination. Stewardship means careful attention to processes, policies,

0: finances, and compliance. Imagination means building what does not yet fully exist. Stronger pathways, modern systems, clearer messaging, deeper partnerships, and more visible opportunities for students. Guest presentations and board discussions emphasize industry partnerships, professional development, career advising, community awareness, articulation agreements, and stackable credentials, and board members tied those ideas to ongoing efforts with the proposed VI Technical College and the University of the Virgin Islands. I will now turn it back to the Executive Director.
1: Building coordination, presence, momentum, and the CTE cost survey based on needs. Since stepping into this role as the Executive Director back on October 6th of 2025, I've worked to move the board from a posture of administrative maintenance to one of structured coordination, system response, and public-facing engagement across the territory. This work began with direct engagement with school administrators across the territory, recognizing that any meaningful effort to strengthen career and technical education must be grounded in the realities of program delivery at the school level. A central focus of this work has been engaging with school administrators, instructors, and program stakeholders to identify real conditions affecting the delivery of career and technical education. Through coordinate outreach to schools, program discussions, and sustained follow-up, my office has systematically gathered input on instructional needs, program gaps, certification challenges, and resource limitations. This effort resulted in 17 formal meetings with principals, program administrators, and education leaders across St. Thomas St. John District and the St. Croix District. Primary and secondary schools, alternative education programs, adult education, and the Youth Rehabilitation Center. These engagements reflected near complete coverage of the territory's career and technical education system. These engagements resulted in direct identification of program level challenges, documentation of instructional equipment needs, validation of certification and staffing gaps, alignment of program offerings with workforce expectations. Beyond the school level engagement, our office has conducted more than 95 meetings, events, and engagements across education, workforce, government, and community sectors from October up to even this month. This includes coordination, as I've shared, with the Department of Education, the Board of Education, the Workforce Board, the Department of Labor, the Apprenticeship Council, the Bureau of Economic Research, industry partners and infrastructure development teams, the advisory boards, and the CTSOs, as I referenced earlier. This includes also our engagement with the Bureau of Economic Research on data systems integration, workforce tracking, and the coordination of education and economic data systems. And you will see the chart as I've provided all those engagements. Student leadership, advisory alignment, and program support. The board continues to support career and technical student organizations, academies, and advisory boards as essential components of student leadership development, workforce readiness, and program alignment. These include the Future Business Leaders of America Virgin Islands chapter, Skills USA Virgin Islands, the Family Career and Community Leaders of America, FCCLA, the String Core Educational Complex, CTEC, the National Academy Foundation of Business and Finance, as well as the NAF Academy and Culinary Arts, Hospitality and Tourism at CTEC, the St. Croix Central High School NAF Academy of Business. Both myself and Chair Martinborough actively serve on their advisory boards and workforce alignment structures, strengthening coordination between education, industry, and program development. In addition to advisory engagements, we serve also, and we have been promoting, the National Center for Construction, Education, and Research Programs and those advisory structures, as well as the Child Care Management Advisory Board. These efforts ensure alignment with industry standards, workforce demand, and student leadership opportunities while strengthening collaboration between education and partners. The board scholarship programs and student impact. The board scholarship initiative continues to reflect strong student engagement and commitment to career and technical education pathways. This year, we had approximately 29 students who applied for our scholarship programs, demonstrating meaningful interest and participation. Scholarship opportunities administered to the board include the two funds, which is the James Albert Peterson Junior Scholarship Fund at $20,000, and that's for graduating high school students, first time entering college or a trade school. The Albert Rexter Senior Scholarship Fund at $35,000 for students entering college or already in college or in a technical school. As well as this year, we also launched a recurring program for those who have already received the scholarships previously. The board reviews applications, selects scholarship recipients with awardees to be finalized and announced in the coming period. These efforts reflect the board's continued commitment to supporting student advancement beyond program completion, ensuring that career and technical education students are connected to opportunities for continued education, credentialing, and workforce success. The system impact. This work reflected as a coordinated territory-wide effort to align education with the workforce and industry, strengthen student leadership and career readiness, expand opportunities through partnerships, and support a connected career and technical education system. And through this approach, we move from activity-based program coordination to outcome-driven system development, directly supporting the board's fiscal year 2027 funding requests. Media, strategic communications, and public awareness. In addition to program coordination, a major focus has been on expanding the visibility and accessibility of career and technical education across the territory. This included a complete website overhaul project, resulting in a new modern platform to improve access to information and program visibility. Expansion of multi-platform social media engagement, our Facebook, Instagram, LinkedIn, and X. These efforts have resulted in measurable growth in public engagement. For example, the board's Facebook platform increased from approximately 200 to over 700 followers, representing a 250% increase in reach and engagement through that platform. These strategic communications efforts increased our public awareness of CTE programs, program promotion of student success and program visibility, strengthened stakeholder communication, positioning CTE as a central component of workforce and economic development. Construction, trades, and industry alignment are outcomes for our students. A critical area of focus has been aligning career and technical education programs with real workforce opportunities in the construction trade sector. Through engagements with key partners, Suffolk America Rebay, MCN Build, Algon Virgin Islands, and Sigley Benton, the board has advanced coordinated efforts that move towards student-facing outcomes. These efforts resulted in direct interaction between industry partners and CTE programs, identification of workforce pathways tied to active territorial construction projects, and workforce exposure opportunities for our students, and early integration of workforce partners into program alignment efforts. These engagements ensure students will be better connected to live projects, real employers, and workforce opportunities tied directly to the territory's economic development. Workforce Development Board Collaboration on Youth Pathways. The Office of the Executive Director has worked closely with the Workforce Development Board to align career and technical education and workforce initiatives. This includes alignment with workforce priorities, expiration of the Youth Build Grant and similar grant-funded initiatives, expansion of opportunities for high school-age students, strengthening advisory and workforce partnerships. The YRC initiative and cross-system impact. The Office of Executive Director has led coordination of a cross-agency initiative focused on the youth within the Youth Rehabilitation Center. These efforts engage the Department of Human Services, Department of Labor, Department of Education, Regional Housing Authority, Bureau of Corrections, and UVISL. That body of work should be understood not as a series of disconnected meetings, but as continued efforts to build a stronger system. It means making sure that the board remains informed, that partners remain engaged, and that the emerging opportunities are translated into concrete follow-up, identifying problems early, whether those involve curriculum delays, certification bottlenecks, school needs, communication gaps, or missed opportunities for partnerships. The board has also been intentional about broadening the voices and expertise that informs its work, including engaging presenters and external partners to address financial literacy, soft skill works for workforce development, and CTE practices. Survey-based program needs assessment. As a continuation of the Office of Executive Director's work in coordination, engagement, and system building, comprehensive survey efforts were conducted to document program needs across the territory. These efforts, as led by myself, included direct outreach to the Virgin Islands Department of Education's leadership, administrators, the St. Croix District Coordinator, the St. Thomas St. John District Program Assistant, instructors, advisory boards, CTSOs, and Academy Program Leads. Two distinct surveys were conducted to capture both instructional and student-centered needs. The survey identified critical programmatic and operational needs across the district that include district-wide textbooks, that's in the St. Croix district, at $300,000, cosmetology annual program costs at $30,000, electronic tools and components at $50,090, information technology engineering and the National Center for Construction Education and Research tool packages at $100,538.97, building and mechanical trades equipment and supply needs at $176,000. And $596.36. Academy of Health, Health Program costs at $6,813.50. School reported career and technical education program needs at $334,000. Computer engineering annual costs at $95,000 to $115,000. National Center for Construction Education and Research Corps annual cost at $55,000. Virtual transfer expansion at $250,000. A second survey focused on the career and technical student organizations, advisory board engagement, and academy-based programming needs, and then find requirements related to student participation in local and national competitions, travel conference support, program materials and operational needs, advisory board engagement and workforce alignment, academy program support across schools. These figures represent a cross-section of career and technical education programs and are not the full scope of all programs across the territory. Strategic significance. This survey efforts ensure that the board's support for program planning and funding requests is grounding in direct input from educators, administrators, and program leaders, reflecting actual classroom, program, and student needs rather than assumptions. As part of the executive director's continued coordination and engagement efforts, the board began documenting student outcomes across career technical programs using available graduation and certification data. At this time, we confirm our various numbers, 189 high school students at CTEC across the St. Croix Educational Complex, and include both those students who also from Central High School who also attended the school and as well our evening school students, as well as the Charlotte Miley High School and Evan Udera Kent High School. 150 graduates of the Raphael O. Wheatley Skill Center representing our adult and post-secondary certification programs. In the St. Thomas and St. John districts, high schools and the St. Croix Adult Education and Career Technical Education programs, we have barbering, nail technology, natural hair care, National Academy of Finance, Academy of Business, Academy of Hospitality and Tourism, Office Administrative Systems, Culinary Arts, Cosmetology, Carpentry, Automotive and Mechanic Repair, Auto Body and Fender, Electricity and Plumbing. We have Child Care Development Associate, Clothing and Construction and Design, Commercial Baking and Cake Baking, Electrical Vehicle Technician, Nail Technology, Post-Secondary, Nail Hair Care, Post-Secondary, NCCR Core, NCCR Electrical 1, 2, and 4. We have also the Raphael O. Wheatley Skill Center programs as we align in the testimony in health sciences, phlebotomy, medical administrative assistant, practical nurse, clinical medical assistant, emergency medical technician, certified nursing assistant, patient care technician, under human services, cosmetology, aesthetics, nail technology, barbering, hair braiding, hospitality and tourism, culinary arts, information technology, computer applications, transportation, auto mechanic, auto body, architecture and construction and plumbing, carpentry, heating, ventilation, air conditioner, refrigeration that we know as HVAC. The board and the staff extend congratulations to all of our 2026 graduates, certificates recipients, as well as student promotees at every level, primary, recognizing their achievement, discipline, and commitment to their respective career pathways. While administrator engagement and program validation have been supported confirmation of these outcomes, a comprehensive system-wide count will continue to be refined upon the resumption of the board's school tours and receipt of complete data currently requested from the Commissioner of Education. Staff management and organizational capacity. The work of the Virgin Islands Board for Career and Technical Education is supported by a dedicated administrative team across both districts whose professionalism and commitment are essential to the execution of the board's mandate. Our organizational capacity. And the board currently operates with a small core staff across both districts. Executive director, we have three administrative positions, holding positions in serving as a teacher certification, human resource and budget liaison, receptionist, scholarship and stipend management staff member, and our satellite St. Thomas office manager and executive liaison. The administrative assistants are distributed across both districts. In addition, the board is supported by two Department of Labor summer work experience program interns. In our St. Thomas office, one intern serving as our in a capacity as our meeting communications, even a pre-legal capacity, who's an aspiring attorney entering their second year of college, and that is Ms. Abigail Darwan, who's joined us here today during today's hearing. And our other intern in our Syncora office, who is serving an information technology role, assisting with our digital operations, Mr. Asa Richardson. These internship placements provide valuable workforce experience while also contributing to operational capacity. Led by myself and in response to the expanding scope of the board's work across program implementation, stakeholder engagement, communication, and executive coordination, the board has actively recruited for a position in the St. Thomas District that has remained vacant for a few years. Interviews for this role are scheduled to take place next week. The position is the Programs Outreach and Media Executive Project Coordinator. This position is intended to strengthen coordination of programs, outreach initiatives, communications, and executive-level priorities, ensuring more effective execution of the board's work across both districts. And I will turn it back over to Chair Martinborough to report on the board's work.
0: Thank you, Executive Director Whitaker. The work of the Virgin Islands Board for Career and Technical Education reflects a coordinated and deliberate effort to advance curriculum development, strengthen workforce pathways, and align education systems with the territory's economic and workforce priorities. These efforts are not isolated initiatives, but part of a broader strategy to ensure that career and technical education programs remain relevant, rigorous, and responsive to both student needs and workforce demand. This work has been carried out in close collaboration with the Virgin Islands Department of Education, workforce partners, post-secondary institutions, and industry stakeholders. It reflects the board's role in supporting program approval, curriculum alignment, pathway development, and system integration across multiple sectors. Agriculture curriculum development and approval. One of the most significant areas of the board engagement has been advancing the agriculture curriculum, a foundational component of the territory's efforts to strengthen food security, sustainability, and economic resilience. The board acknowledges the leadership and partnership of Dr. Renee Charleswell, Deputy Commissioner of State of Curriculum and Instruction, and Sydney Meadows, Territorial Director of Sustainability and Agricultural Education, along with the entire Virgin Islands Department of Education Division of Curriculum and Instruction team, whose work spans pre-K through 12th grade, career and technical education, and continuing education. The curriculum supports sustainable agricultural practices, environmental stewardship, and workforce-aligned training in agribusiness and related fields, reinforcing its importance as both an educational and economic development priority for the territory. The board is truly grateful, as this has been a curriculum we've been waiting for the past 4 years, and we were now able to vote and approve it. Teacher pre-apprenticeship program and education professional pathway. Another meaningful development reflected in the board's work is the strengthening of the education profession pathway for younger learners through the teacher pre-apprenticeship program, formerly developed as a teacher apprenticeship exploration program, a 7th and 8th grade career and technical education elective designed to introduce students to the teaching profession through structured real-world learning experiences. This initiative has been advanced in collaboration with the Virgin Islands Department of Education under the leadership of Dr. Deanne Wells Hedrington, Commissioner of Education, with continued support from the department's curriculum leadership team and policy coordination through Sana Joseph Smith, Policy Advisor, reflecting a shared commitment to building a sustainable educator pipeline through early exposure, curriculum alignment, and system-level planning. As reflected in the finalized Teacher Apprenticeship Exploration Program, is designed as a two-semester, full academic year elective that introduces middle school students to the field of education through leadership, service, peer mentoring, and classroom-based experiences. Students participate in an apprenticeship-style instructional model, engaging in classroom placements 3 to 4 days per week while participating in structured reflection and instruction led by a teacher leader. The program incorporates leadership development through guided and independent learning experiences, mentorship structures connecting students with classroom educators, portfolio-based assessment and reflective practice, and progressive responsibility through observation, co-teaching, and independent facilitation. The instructional model follows a structured progression of I teach, we teach, you teach, allowing students to move from observation to collaboration, or ultimately to independent instruction and application of leadership. The program has been fully developed with a comprehensive implementation framework, including curriculum design, mentor training, assessment structures, and equity-focused instructional strategies, and is planned to begin in August 2026. This initiative represents a forward-looking investment in the territory's educator workforce pipeline, aligning career and technical education with long-term workforce sustainability, while providing students with early structured exposure to the teaching profession, opportunities to develop leadership, communication, and professionals. Teacher certification reform and system modernization. The board has made significant progress in advancing teacher certification reform, including the approval of an exemption policy that allows the waiver of the student teaching requirement in exchange for verified on-the-job experience. This policy reflects a practical and experience-based approach to certification while maintaining rigor through required coursework, licensure assessments, and verified teaching experience. The board is also working to modernize certification systems, including relaunching the certification portal to improve efficiency, tracking, and accessibility for educators. As of to date, we have 51 instructors that are certified in the St. Thomas St. John District and 41 in the St. Croix District. The University of the Virgin Islands Center for Excellence in Leadership and Learning and Offshore Real Estate Course Partnership. The program's pragmatic work also includes collaboration with the University of the Virgin Islands Center for Excellence in Leadership and Learning, also known as UVICEL, to expand workforce-aligned learning opportunities. This includes the approval of the offshore real estate course developed as part of a partnership between the board, UVICEL, and industry professionals to expand career and technical education into emerging or non-traditional sectors. The offshore real estate course is offered in collaboration with Steve Shore, principal broker and realtor of offshore real estate, who serves as an industry partner contributing professional expertise, real-world applications, and guidance in real estate career pathways. This partnership supports delivery of a real estate-focused curriculum aligned with workforce needs, exposure to real estate practices, licensing pathways, and industry expectations, and opportunities for both high school and University of the Virgin Islands students to engage in practical learning experiences. The course is designed to diversify participation, within the real estate profession while providing students with foundational knowledge, professional exposure, and a pathway toward licensure and careers in real estate. This initiative reflects a forward-looking approach to career and technical education by recognizing emerging sectors and expanding program beyond traditional pathways while strengthening alignment between education, industry, and economic opportunity. In addition, the board recently approved a cosmetology school on St. Croix, spearheaded by Mr. Warren Spencer, and we're looking forward to having students participate in that program. Strategic innovation, partnerships, and board-led initiatives. In addition to curriculum development, the board has advanced strategic initiatives to strengthen innovation, expand funding capacity, and align career and technical education with emerging workforce trends, informed in part by a career and technical education study tour in Massachusetts, which Edie Whitaker and I had the opportunity to participate with Senator Viollet and other senators. And during this delegation, we visited Worcestershire Technical High School and Essex North Shore Agricultural and Technical School. And during the visit, building on the best practices observed during that experience, the board has recently approved establishing a nonprofit foundation to support students, classroom resources, and student participation in competitions with implementation advanced in coordination with Executive Director Whitaker. In addition, The board, through the Office of the Executive Director, has taken active and ongoing steps to strengthen oversight, transparency, and to regain access to the Carl D. Perkins Career and Technical Education Funds. This has included direct engagement with federal partners, coordination with the U.S. Department of Education, and continued efforts to clarify the current administration, utilization, and reporting of Perkins resources. This work reflects the board's statutory responsibility to ensure that federal funds are effectively aligned with documented program needs and supports broader efforts to position the territory to fully leverage available Perkins funding in support of career and technical education. As of to date, the board has not received any updates on the current remaining balance of the Perkins funds and where and what it has been spent on. The board is also advancing an artificial intelligence initiative in partnership with the University of the Virgin Islands, building on the leadership of our former chairman, Dr. Michael Francois, and collaboration with Secretary Dr. Susan McGrath in her capacity as director of the University of the Virgin Islands, VISL, expanding access to future-focused, technology-driven pathways. Student readiness, financial literacy, and workforce skills development. Led by Executive Director Whitaker, another important aspect of the board's work has been the intentional effort to connect students not only to technical knowledge, but also to leadership, employability, communication, financial literacy, and career awareness. This work includes engagement with curriculum-based resources and instructional tools designed to support both technical and non-technical skill development, including Money Moves, developed by Syncore native Ray Paris, a gamified financial literacy and entrepreneurship curriculum featuring scenario-based learning, a mobile application, and applied decision-making activities. Career Tree, a structured career pathway exploration curriculum that supports long-term planning and workforce alignment. Back on February 6, 2026, board members and staff participated in a workforce development key stakeholder session hosted by Commissioner Gary Malloy and the Virgin Islands Department of Labor. The session featured Mark C. Perna, founder and CEO of TFS Results and the creator of Career Tree Framework, who shared insights on strengthening education to career pathways and workforce development strategies. And we also had the opportunity to meet with him when we attended Vision 2025 in Nashville, Tennessee. And we will continue moving forward with the collaboration of the Department of Labor through Commissioner Dr. Malloy for the Career Tree licenses to support our CTE programs. Imago is soft skills curriculum focused on communication, emotional intelligence, leadership, and workplace readiness. NCCR, including the Hammer Math curriculum, which supports foundational math skills within construction trades instruction. StuKent, a digital curriculum platform providing real-world coursework in business, marketing, and entrepreneurship. These resources have been shared with the Virgin Islands Department of Education leadership, curriculum teams, and instructors with ongoing engagement to align them with existing programs and identify opportunities for pilot implementation. This work reflects a broader understanding that career and technical education is both instructional and developmental, requiring a curriculum that supports not only technical competence, but also financial literacy, communication, problem solving, and real-world decision making. I'll turn it back to Executive Director Whitaker.
1: Budget context and why more support is needed. Our budget ceiling of the $689,681 against our total programmatic need of $2,654,000 and our funding gap at $1,964,000. Priority investments, our instructional materials and textbooks, our certification systems and platforms, workforce simulation and immersive technology, CTSO programs and student leadership. The financial case for stronger investment in career and technical education is directly tied to the documented needs identified by the surveys, as I've shared, and engagement efforts, which captured through program equipment, and student support requirements across districts, programs, and schools. These figures represent a cross-section of programmatic and operational needs, not the full scope of career and technical education across the territory. Strong career and technical education programming carries real and necessary costs. These include instructional materials, consumable supplies, industry-specific tools, modern technology, access to certification, and infrastructure required to deliver meaningful workforce-aligned training. And as you see in the testimony, I've provided a chart, again, outlining all those costs. The board's budget reflects both necessity and opportunity. In the case of necessity, the documented needs to sustain and to really improve funding is it's insufficient at this time to sustain program delivery at the level required for students to succeed. And in the case of opportunity, strategic investment allows the board and its partners to strengthen program quality, expand student access, and build a more coordinated and effective career and technical education system. This request also reflects organizational capacity needs, including filling a critical position in the St. Thomas office to support program coordination, outreach, communication, and executive operations. And as you'll see in Appendix B, the post-audit statement one, and executive summary, a detailed breakdown of current expenditures is provided, which reflects the board's operational spending and financial activity under its existing allocation of the approximately, again, $689,681. As of June of 30th of 2026, expenditures to date are approximately $451,258.78, reflecting costs associated with personnel, fringe, operational supplies, contracted services, travel, and program support. These expenditures profile demonstrates that the board's current funding is largely allocated to core operational and administrative functions, limiting the resources available to fully provide program expansion, student engagement activities, and other broader instructional and workforce development needs identified in the survey findings. And I'll phone it over to your monitor as we close out.
0: The Virgin Islands Board for Career and Technical Education is working to build something larger than a budget line and larger than a set of disconnected programs. It is working to build alignment between education and work, between policy and practice, between schools and industry, and between instructional need and public awareness, and between student potential and real opportunity. We extend sincere appreciation to our staff across both districts for their professionalism, consistency, and dedication to daily operations. We also acknowledge the interns, educators, school leaders, advisory board members, Board of Education representatives, guest speakers, internal partners, union representatives, industry partners, and students whose energy gives this work meaning. Career and technical education belongs to the people and the future of this territory. It grows stronger, not when it's isolated, but when it's shared, championed, and continuously improved through partnership. The board's work over this period has included stakeholder engagement, curriculum advancement, teacher certification reform, communications modernization, advisory board development, student support initiatives, pathway planning, public awareness efforts, and serious attention to the financial requirements of quality programming. For all of these reasons, we respectfully ask for your support, not only for the board's budget, but for the broader project of building a stronger, more modern, more equitable, and more visible career and technical education system in the Virgin Islands. Our students deserve it, our educators need it, and our territory will benefit from it. Thank you for the opportunity to testify today, and we stand ready to answer any questions regarding our budget requests. Thank you.
2: Thank you so much for your testimony. Before I go to our 5 minutes round with my colleagues, let me first get some housekeeping out of the way. I'm going to ask both agencies in respect to your actuals when it comes to your personnel services, fringe benefits, supplies, other services and charge, utilities, capital outlay. Okay, so we're going to start with the Board of Education, your actuals to date. And give me the recent numbers to what date these numbers represent.
3: So the numbers that we provide in the testimony is as of today.
2: Okay, very well.
3: So those are accurate.
2: Okay, very well. CTEC?
1: The same here, up to just last week, in fact, communicating with post-audit.
2: Oh, wow, that's good. Okay, let me ask you, Board of Education, do you have any outstanding vendor payments? What that amount?
3: It's, the amount is $14,000, Ms. Parsons, go ahead.
4: Verdell Parsons. Outstanding vendor payments as of today, July 7th, 2026. The total outstanding is $26,112.80. Of that, the current amount owed is $17,287.06. 30 to 60 days is $3,775.25. 60 to 90 days is $4,600.49. And 90 and over category is $450.
2: Okay, very well. C-Tech?
1: Senator, in our particular case, we don't have any outstanding vendors. We have two of our main vendors who in one case is waiting the issuance of a check, and the other case, it's a matter of them engaging with Department of Planning, Property and Procurement to address their vendor issue within the system.
2: Okay, very well. Well, we're going to go to a five-minute round. The honor with Senator Angel Bolquez. Senator Bolquez, you're recognized for your 5 minutes.
5: Thank you, Mr. Chair. Good afternoon, Mr. Chair. Good afternoon, colleagues. Good afternoon to the listening and viewing audience. Good afternoon to central staff and my staff and the testifying panel before us here today. From the Board of Education and the Board of Career Technical Education, I wanted to start off with the Maritime Scholarship Program. The testimony indicated that many qualified students were unable to receive the Maritime Scholarship funding because no appropriation was provided. Act number 8817, formerly 35-0133, which was proposed by myself and supported by the members of the 35th legislature, was to create or establish a scholarship program to support individuals interested in pursuing a career in the maritime industry of the Virgin Islands. And we talk a lot about the blue economy, majorly untapped, and the representation of Virgin Islanders in that industry is minimally low. And seeing that gap and understanding that we wanted to fill those positions with qualified Virgin Islanders, this piece of legislation came forward. It also, in Section 2A, appropriated the sum of $100,000 to be appropriated for those scholarships. And the testimony breaks down by the chairman of the Board of Education in a way that we can see that the demand is there. In 2024, 10 students applied for the Maritime Scholarship, but because of no appropriation funding, and I think that this will stem back to OMB, the board had to use territorial scholarship funds to award two qualified students. And I want to thank all of the board members for that proactivity and trying to at least fill the demand. And in fiscal year 2025, we had 16 qualified applicants who were unable to receive maritime scholarship awards because no funding was appropriated again. Instead, those students had to receive a $3,000 loan / grant award. And now in 2026, we have 8 students who submitted applications for this maritime scholarship. And again, no funding was appropriated. So no maritime scholarships were awarded. And we want to talk about how serious it is to support this blue economy and the potential. Do you know a port manager? Matter of fact, I spoke to former Senator O'Reilly's husband, who happens to be one, and expressed his concerns that he's not seeing enough Virgin Islanders in that specific position, which he's going to be retiring from very, very soon, and him wanting to give back and wanting to train, wanting to help these young people. And he told me, I was out there by Cheese and Bread on the south side, and he told me that starting salary for this position is $200,000. Okay? I am very disgruntled today, this afternoon. And that has nothing to do with the chairman of the board and its members. But here we are as legislators passing legislation that will exponentially propel and support our people. But yet and still, when it comes to the execution, the performance, we're not giving the mandates of pieces of legislation to see the light of day in the sense of putting this money in the board's purview so that they may apply it and provide it to the students. Now, further on, the chairman of the board states that in his testimony that applications have increased from 659 to 758 applicants this year. So we're seeing that there's demand by our young people to want to be able to educate themselves. I'll stop right there, Mr. Chair. But I'm not happy about what I'm hearing, and I really hope that we can do something about this when this budget markup comes up again. But still, we really need to talk to OMB and see what's really going on. Is someone trying to get my attention? I'm hearing somebody.
2: No, you good.
5: Okay, very well. Thank you, Mr. Chair. Chairman Calwood, how are you doing today, sir?
3: I'm doing extremely well.
5: Thank you very much, Chairman. Okay, so outside of that scholarship,
6: time
5: with all the scholarships that the
2: you may proceed. You may proceed.
5: Thank you, Mr. Chair. Thank you. Outside of that, with the demand that you've seen, the increase, do you believe that the scholarship funding that is currently before the board for all of the scholarships need to be increased? When was the last time all of these scholarships have been sort of, for the lack of a better term, increased because of the demand? So we know that we passed pieces of legislation to change the amount of penalties, because penalties had not been changed in the traffic area for quite some time. I believe the vice president was the proponent of that piece of legislation. But these scholarships, a lot of them are very old. And I'm curious to know if there's an opportunity for us to look at those scholarships and see where the demand is. Because if we're seeing the need and the want by our young people to educate themselves in certain industries and hopefully keeping them, because a lot of these scholarships require for these individuals to stay here at home and do some work before they decide to venture off if they choose to do so. Mr. Chair, could you share some of your insight on this, please?
3: Thank you for the opportunity, Senator. So in the last, I think, scholarships in terms of funding that would have been increased would be the Maritime Scholarship that we weren't appropriate, monies wasn't appropriated, along with the Caroline Felicia Adams Aviation Scholarship. All the other scholarships are legislative scholarships where they provide that specific funding. I do think that it needs a cost of living adjustment to those, as to attend many of these schools abroad that's not afforded here for students to attend through the University of the Virgin Islands require more funding. So, you know, we always would like to see an increase of the funding opportunities in those specific legislated areas.
5: Thank you for your response. I know my time has ended, but as a former Board of Education member myself, I do know that the Board of Education does a lot of work on the background, on the back end that people may not see. There's a lot of meetings, a lot of communication with the department and even the principals and the schools. So I want to commend you and the rest of the board for all of the hard work that you do every single day. So thank you for the time, Mr. Chair.
7: Thank you very much, Senator Bulkus, for your line of questions. Before we go on to the next senator, I saw that in your testimony, Dr. Calwood, you had a couple of asks of the legislative body. To be clear, what are those?
3: So the first one has to do with the improvement of the Blake Gertie House. We are asking the legislature for a total of $352,393.20 to finish the restoration. We got a grant for $200,000, which was able to update the roof, certain aspects of the floor. I'm not a Ms. Bess, you have all what they did in that. you know, in terms of bringing it to where it is today. So we already did the surfacing of any electrical running wires, plumbing stuff. So now we just need to finish it to make sure it's completed. So for the $200,000 that we got from DPNR, they were able to demolish and removal of all the flooring, planks, the plywood, remove all the defective floor gists and replace in kind, the clean out the lower floor, because of course it's a wooden building and it's a historic building and you have to be very careful how you able to repair it. They removed the wall interior coverings, the lap boards, the plates, the studs, all these stuff they did to bring it to where it is now. But in order for us to finish it, in terms of the different furnishing, the lights, fixtures, the side of the building has to be broken out and extended a bit. We'll need $352,393.20, which is has been provided in terms of what is all needed there to bring that to code. In terms of the move in St. Croix, because the building where we are housed now, I know they're trying to fix the building, but it's not conducive for the board's operations. For instance, the elevator hasn't worked from since 1942, so individuals that are disabled can't get upstairs. The staff will have to come on the stairs to meet those individuals. So I think based on the walkthrough with the staff, I'll allow Ms. Giroux to respond. They have visited at least 3 or 4 properties, and you can give him what is the estimated cost, you know, the medium that we would need for the moving of the St. Croix office so we could own our own building like St. Thomas.
7: Ms. Giroux?
6: Good afternoon, Kimberly Giroux, Associate Executive Director. So we have looked at a few suitable locations in St. Croix. I think one of our favorite is the old Gertrude's building. And for that, we're looking at just a little bit upwards of $1 million for that one. And that would provide us with enough space to be able to not only host our operations, but also expand and be able to have enough space for the public when they do visit. So the other figures, I can get those to you, but I think we're pretty secured on looking at that.
7: Sound like you stop at that one?
6: Yeah.
7: All right. That is a pretty good one, and you know, something that we could probably look at. We'll work on that. So thank you very much. Good afternoon, former Senator Genevieve Whitaker. How are you doing today?
8: I'm doing good, Senator.
7: Okay, awesome. So thank you so much for your testimony. What is your ask today?
8: Well, we have an enormous ask, Senator.
7: I'm sorry I asked that.
8: Well, specifically, what we are really asking for, Senator, is a significant increase to our budget, especially to support our work as we've, specifically in terms of the number, when we talk for the survey costs that we conducted, those were all the unmet needs for just some of our CTU programs. And just for by way of information, our CTU programs are both at the primary, secondary, and of course also adult education. And so if we were to really support even some of the programs, that number will really need to be increased. So we did submit our supplemental. So we're really asking for, and as we've asked for possibly 4 years now, over 4 years we asked for an additional $600,000, but specifically this fiscal year we're asking for that in addition to resolving some of our needs. So that is a tune of the $1,964,487 is what the funding gap represents.
7: Right, well, we'll drill down a little bit more on that as we go along. At this time, the chair will recognize Senator Viele. You recognize for how much time? 5 minutes. Yes.
9: Thank you, Mr. Chair. Generous amount of time. Ms. Whitaker, in reference to, I haven't heard you justify the $1.9 million. Yeah, I know I just heard your response, but I'm not hearing it in dollars. What you said, programs. Most of your programs are funded through Department of Education. Mm-hmm. So what specifically is the $1.9 million increase for?
8: Senator, on page 10 of the test, between page 10,
1: what I outlined was a survey that we that I conducted. And so, for as an example, we have our textbooks. So at $300,000.
9: Okay, so stop there.
1: Yeah,
9: so
1: correct. Yeah.
9: So I saw that.
1: Yeah.
9: But so you're saying that what was once the responsibility of the department, you want that particular responsibility to be transferred over to CTEC, because I see you have building and mechanical trade equipment, Academy of Health Science program, computer engineering annual cost. So your proposal is that these areas that were funded by the Department of Education now be transferred to CTEC?
1: These are areas that are unfunded. So no matter how many years have passed with textbooks, right? For years and years, you have instructors asking for textbooks. The Department of Education doesn't fund it.
9: Yeah, but
1: so really, we're outlining the gaps, and perhaps if the funding comes to our board, as we work with these instructors and support the students, we can properly get CTE funded. In other words, instead of the department, you taking CTE funding and using it for something else, or not having it available for CTE.
9: Okay, so hold up. You don't go full speed. I see your question. Yep. You gone straight down the road, speeding, and I still there. Where the stop sign waiting for you to answer the question. This doesn't add up to 1.9, what you have on page 10. So you had, you plan to bring on additional staff. You're saying that you want the CTEC program funded and you want some new programs to be funded, correct?
1: That's correct. So it's a mixture. And for example, the transfer, the virtual reality glasses, those are currently under our board. So we administer that. We have a very limited amount of goggles across the whole territory. 6 goggles when there's a humongous need.
9: Yeah, but a lot of these programs require teachers, require personnel. Do you have a bank of personnel that even if this was funded, that you could start the Academy of Information Technology and Construction? Is that 100,000 there, or virtual reality expansion 250,000?
1: These wouldn't be starts. These are needs right now. So our information technology instructor right now needs these funds. Okay. NCCR needs these funds right now and so on.
9: You know, that's a big ask. That's like a 300%, 600,000. You triple it. So, no, quadruple as you add the 1.9 plus the 6, which is 2.5. Now to the board, what's your outstanding balance for student loans? I saw your collection of some 500,000, but what is your outstanding balance?
3: I can give you that. 1 second.
9: And then while you're looking for that, your nursing loan, there are a number of your loans that have a provision that states that the person must work in the Virgin Islands. I know your nursing loan states that they have to give back to the Virgin Islands for X amount of years. Are you making sure that individuals who receive those loans and have to work back in the Virgin Islands, or they have to pay back the loan, are you making sure that that is done?
3: So right now we're doing a review of some of those individuals. I think the one concern that we have had, which is a separate board, is the Maurice Castro, where those individuals, when they get the scholarship, they don't work here in the Virgin Islands. So I think that's the only concern that we have. I'm not sure we had any with the nursing, because the staff do stay up on that in terms of
9: the nursing.
3: So
9: you're making sure that after they receive the degree that they're working in the Virgin Islands and contributing back that X amount of years.
3: Yes.
9: You're doing that?
3: Because they have, I think it's like two or three years that they're supposed to be able to come back. But in terms of the outstanding delinquency, it's $1,280,613.91.
9: How are you planning to recapture those monies?
3: Well, the staff and the board, we have become creative. The only other resort we have is to put the names in the newspaper of all the individuals that either we can't get, they either block your calls. And I know we are very sensitive and empathetic in putting people's name in the newspaper.
9: Sensitive to what? Somebody owe
3: in,
9: you?
3: In terms of embarrassing the families of the individuals that got the opportunity and don't want to pay back the money. That's what I'm saying.
6: 1 minute.
9: Two of you guys going full speed. You just joined. Well, I'm going to send this away.
6: 1 minute.
9: I forget the question though. You have 1.2 million dollars, right? You're collecting 500,000 a year of individuals that's paying the loan. Mm-hmm. You give my child a loan. Mm-hmm. She's able to go to college, blah, blah. It's now the responsibility of the parent or the child to pay back the loan. So how is it an embarrassment for me to pay back the loan?

0: They'll treat everybody that's on it and get a $1.2 million so that we could expand the number of students that got the loan. My last question, Mr. Chair, your 2024 full transit, you ain't got it fixed yet? That was vandalized?
1: So we had a little snafu with the insurance because, you know, you pay for insurance and when it's time to get the money, there's always some confusion. So we got through that. We got the money. So now we're just waiting for Metro Motors to include us as part of their maintenance schedule to fix the van.
0: Okay. Thank you so much, Mr. Chair.
2: Thank you very much, Senator Viele. Senator Maurice James, you recognize for your five minutes.
3: Good afternoon, and thank you, Mr. Chair. Good afternoon to the testifiers, my colleagues, and everyone. My focus is on the EDC beneficiary contributions. Especially, you know, when hearing about a small number of people in the Virgin Islands making big money, I have to ask. This is for the chairman of the Board of Education. I want to make sure I went back to the testimony of the Department of Education because I was very disheartened to see that there was no money for the student athletes. And I asked how much money they have collected from the EDC beneficiaries. And at the time, and I don't know if we have gotten that information, but the Commissioner of Education said that she would provide that. I noticed, Mr. Calwood, that you wrote, and I agree with you, that you are appreciative of the valuable public-private partnership with the EDC companies. And you correctly noted that they're required to make annual contributions to the Territorial Scholarship Fund as a condition of maintaining their tax-exempt status. And I know the law says that they are to provide a minimum of $3,000, and I guess that's why I'm seeing $3,000 on your table number six. I want to ask you when, and then there are some dashes that seem to indicate that you haven't received any money for or any contributions as of June 30th, 2026. What happens in situations like that when you do not receive the contributions? And I know you were talking about loans. On the one hand, not being paid, but I'm also concerned about contributions from beneficiaries who receive tax-exempt status being paid. Are all the beneficiaries, the EDC beneficiaries, current in terms of FY 2025?
4: Sandra Bess, Executive Director. Based on the listing that we have, no, some beneficiaries are not current. However, what we do is we indicate to the EDC that we have a report that we send to the EDC that we didn't collect, or we indicate to them who we've collected from and who we've not collected the monies from.
3: And I'd like to get that information through the chair from you, Executive Director. And I want to also note that you received $504,000 during fiscal year 2025. And the reason I'm going to point that out is because the legislature gave the Interscholastic Sports $125,000. Clearly then, it tells me that the department

0: Education also collects at least $500,000. And I, if I'm wrong, I will stand corrected. But then it seems as if we, I would love to see us link the amount of contributions received to the interscholastic instead of the legislature having to keep replacing that money when it's removed. And I cannot again stress the importance of sports for our children. It is so important. I want to also ask, so when it says the minimum of 3,000, usually is that all you receive from these EDC beneficiaries?
1: Senator Sandra Bess, Executive Director. Some beneficiaries are required to give $3,000. Some beneficiaries are required to give $10,000 annually.
0: Okay, but a minimum, correct?
1: Yes, some beneficiaries are minimum of $3,000. Annually.
0: And so my question is, does a person who has to give $3,000 as a minimum, do they ever say, well, things are really bad in the VA? You know, I'm seeing the legislature having to give these students this $100,000.
2: Time.
0: Do they ever, in your case, your territorial scholarships, do they ever say, I had a great year this year, I'm going to give double that amount? Has that ever happened?
1: Sandra Bess, Executive Director, not that I have ever seen that happen.
0: Okay. I know, you know, we focus on, and I agree with my colleague, people should pay their loans, but I also think that we need to revisit the EDC beneficiaries' payments. That $3,000 that's there from however many years ago, that needs to be increased, especially when people only decide to pay the minimum of the law says $3,000, so I'm going to pay $3,000. I do want to end by, Mr. Chair, sorry, I think my time was called, right? May I?
3: You may wrap up, Senator, of course.
0: Thank you. I just want to commend the technical, Career and Technical Education Board. I had some questions, but I do want to commend them for the board for its engagement. It has definitely engaged more than before. If we have another wrong or a burning question, I'll ask. But I want to give back, you know, my time is up, so I will abide by that time. Thank you, Mr. Chair.
3: Thank you very much, Senator Maurice James. Point of information, Senator Blyden.
4: Thank you. Thank you so much, Mr. Chair. Ms. Bess, let me ask you, because in short, you have $504,000 for 2025 from the EDC companies. What's the total amount, though, that was owed? Were there any outstanding balance at that time, and how much more we did not collect, if any?
1: Sandra Bess, Executive Director. Truthfully, we have no idea which beneficiaries have to give $3,000 or which beneficiaries have to give $10,000. So all we do is we collect the money and provide the EDC with an acknowledgement letter indicating that we've received this money.
4: There must be some way to know exactly who pays what and how much they pay, because that's I don't think that's acceptable, because we need to know. Because then we are not fulfilling they're not fulfilling their mandate, and we are not holding them accountable.
5: So, Senator, if I may, I think last year on the Senate floor, I brought this up, and I was raked over the coals by the EDA about who is submitting what report and whatever it is.
4: Yeah,
5: that's the information I've been asking for. Based on your beneficiary certificate that you receive, correct, I don't have to get all the details and who your partners are and who they are. In terms of if you have to give $3,010 and when, that's all I want from the EDC, correct, benefit commission, and they have yet to give that information. So I'm glad Ms. Bess was responding, because I promised myself I won't say anything, because, you know, when you tell people about the things that make your job a little bit better and easier, they don't want to give you the information. So you'll have to get it from them, what they're hiding or what they're doing, not to give us that information so the board can do its job.
4: Very well. Thank you for your sponsor, and we will do such. Thank you so much, Mr. Chair, for the time.
3: Thank you. Thank you very much, Senator Blyden. Senator Viele, you recognize your point of information?
6: No, he kind of answered it. You made a written request to EDA?
5: Yes, we have. Senator.
6: Okay, yes. That's it.
3: Yeah, we'll also follow through on that, because I think that's critical information. You're not asking for privilege or confidential information. It's what they agree to, what they have signed on the dotted line, and that's all that's required. So I don't think that should be anything privileged. Senator Fonseca, you recognize your point of information.
2: Yes, I think it's Act 8559, and it's a Category 4 EDC beneficiaries that is required to contribute the $10,000, and it also requires the department and the Board of Education to submit annual reports to EDC identifying every EDC beneficiary's contribution and use of those funds. So that's Act 8559. Thank you, Mr. Chair.
3: Thank you. At this time, the Chair recognizes Senator Hubert Frederick. You're recognized for your 5 minutes.
7: Yes. A pleasant good afternoon, colleagues, testifiers, listening and viewing audience, Officer Hubert Frederick and Central Staff. Yes, I'm excited about this line of questioning. Dr. Caldwell, good afternoon, sir.
5: Good afternoon, Senator.
7: I wanted to get an update on the lawsuit in reference to the mandate that we begin to implement teaching Virgin Islands history in the schools. What's the board position currently on implementing that?
5: So the board has worked with the department to implement a plan. They recently sent us another update that they made to the social studies curriculum framework. We were supposed to have a meeting yesterday, but they canceled for whatever reason. So we had to reschedule that meeting to go over the implementation update that they made. However, prior to that last school year, they were supposed to implement the VI history, Caribbean history, along with civics into their framework, and I think they had some issues with that. So I'm not sure the department will have to be the one to give you that information.
7: I know certification might have been an issue for the various grade levels. Is there a plan in place? Are we assisting them in getting the certification for the teachers to do their job?
5: So the board certified teachers to ensure, because I just want to correct, the code requires that all teaching professional in education system must be certified through the Board of Education. However, since some of the teaching personnel, after they work a long day, it's hard to come to the board, we are going to them. The staff is right now deploying a plan to go to each school, especially those schools that doesn't meet the certification threshold, or their teaching professional feel that they don't need to be certified, because you're not going to send them home. We're going to the schools directly to them to make sure that they get certified. So no longer that they have to come after work. We also have the option that they could upload information online, but the staff has been going directly to them, meeting them where they are to get their documents so we could get them certified. So that's the strategy we're working on. And we have been making some strides to get all the teaching professionals within those respective schools updated.
7: And that's excellent. I'm glad that you guys are going above and beyond your role to actually try to get them certified, because I think that's admirable. That's more than most people would do. So thank you for that. Are you utilizing technology to assist too with this process?
5: Yes, through our online portal platform. I know we was having some issues with that, but we're getting them that back on board, where you can be able to upload all your documents and apply for certification.
7: All right, great. In reference to your other services on the post-audit report, I saw $90,000 in the last two fiscal years. Is that part of their renovation for the Blakely House that we were talking about?
5: So that money was for the move of the office, where we were supposed to move to another location in St. Croix. That has fell through. Nothing has happened with that. However, the $90,000 that is placed under capital outlay, we're going to be utilizing that money within the next month to update the board's computer, software equipment, copy machines, so the staff can have those tools to function effectively. So we're getting ready to utilize those funds that's right now earmarked of the $90,000 to make those upgrades.
7: So we've got a couple of months or so left. We've got enough time to use all of it?
5: Yes, we have a plan in place to make sure by September 30th, all those funds have been expended.
7: Okay, excellent. Let's see, my favorite Director Whitaker, how you doing? Good afternoon.
8: Good afternoon, Senator.
7: Former Senator, how you doing?
8: Doing well, thank you for asking. How
7: I appreciate the work you're doing. I know it's not easy, but we've got the right woman on the job. Can you help us out with your ask? You're asking to add a lot of funds to your budget. Was there a plan that was put in place for us to review prior to, 30 to your
8: seconds.
7: Testimony?
8: The Senator, one of the things that I conducted because of the great needs of not only from various vantage points. So first off, it was information received through the survey, and that was I confirmed all the programs that we have at the middle and middle, high school, and adult education levels, and that resulted in collecting information about those costs. We also have, for example, students who are part of these what's known as career and technical student organizations, where we have in both districts. Eventually, we'll have if we restore it. Competitions of students prepare in the construction trades, cosmetology, other areas, and essentially that's not funded. So right now we're at a stalemate with students being able to travel to conferences, do competitions, prepare, and then without the, for example, in the construction trades, if we don't properly fund CTE, we continue to have a basically lower and lower graduation rates of students being certified enough to be able to participate in our construction projects, which we are very much engaged with all the contractors are willing to support our efforts, but they will need trained students, both at the students in school at appropriate age and then certainly the adult students that can participate in construction projects.
7: Mr. Chair, if I could just follow up with one more question.
3: You may wrap up, Senator.
7: Thank you very much. One final question in reference to the trade. We're talking about construction trade. When I had my economic development summit the other day, most of the major construction companies indicated they would be willing to assist and actually finance the training of some of the skills that they're looking for. Have they approached you about actually funding some of this?
8: Senator, I've met with everyone, the presidents, vice presidents of all those companies, and my engagement started actually from, and thank you very much for your day. It also added to that. I met the rest of them, especially on that day. And so we've had meetings and we're working actually on an initiative that we're going to have in the fall where we actually have an actual industry day focused on our students and instructors so they can sign up. As well as now that Chair Martin Burr Jr. and Secretary Dr. Susan McGrath are on the apprenticeship councils, these companies can participate as registered apprentice programs so that they too can get the support and benefit of also being an apprentice program. And we've also been working directly with Commissioner Dr. Gary Malloy in order to facilitate that as well, along with the council and our board.
7: Thank you very much for your response. Thank you very much for the additional time, Mr. Chair.
3: Thank you very much, Senator Frederick. Executive Director Whitaker, in regards to the stalemate that we were having in being able to attract individuals to do the teaching and the certification complexities involved in that, have we been able to reconcile the ability to do this on a part-time basis or any waiver? I know that there was a number of individuals that were willing, professional individuals that were willing to come and provide instructions even on a part-time basis, but was having some difficulty in being able to be certified. What have you done in that stead in being able to bridge that void?
8: So, Senator, the matter of our instructors being able to provide the opportunity to work part-time is at a bigger level. And that's why also among our meetings has been engaging with the unions. We really have to re-examine the AFT union contract from that angle, and then also provide that pathway for that to take place. But in terms of how we're moving forward with the support for instructors, was, for example, the board recently waiving the teacher certification, the teaching requirement. And then as even in my role, I've been doing a lot of research on best practices so that we make it even easier for persons to become certified. So yes, the board is looking at continuing to ease the process. We're also relaunching the portal, also using the same portal the Board of Education uses, Christian Point, in which will make it easier for that process to take place. And we did hold two town halls recently as well in both districts. And we will continue to push forward and encourage folks to sign up and become instructors.
3: Very well. Thank you. Senator Dwayne DeGraff, you're recognized for your 5 minutes.
9: Thank you, Mr. Chair. Hold my time. Good afternoon, colleagues. Good afternoon, testifiers, all of you listening and present. Board of Education, CTE board, thank you guys for all you do for the community and for the people of the Virgin Islands. I appreciate it very much. Personal first. Vibe, how many personal do you have?
5: 18 positions.
9: 18 positions. How many vacancies?
1: Sandra Best, Executive Director, 3
9: vacancies. Okay, CTE, how many personnel do you have?
8: A total, we have 4 with 1 vacancy.
9: 4, 1. Okay, have anyone received any wage increases, Vibe?
5: Yes. All the staff has get the 2025 increase, and then of course in this budget we already include for the 2027 increase.
9: All your staff are GS employees.
5: Yes, GS, okay, non-union. Except the executive director, associate executive, and executive assistant. All the other staff are.
9: Okay, so have the executive director and all those you just mentioned, have you received wage increases also?
5: We did the budget for the GS non-union. We already proportioned it already for the exempt staff. So they don't have an increase coming up right now.
9: Okay. Is any retro owed to any employees?
5: No.
9: Executive Director, any wage increases received?
8: We expect to, as the governor personnel put out the new pay chart, we expect to for the staff to have increases. So
9: all your 4 are GS employees also?
8: Yes, they are.
9: Okay. Okay, so you in 27 budget, you have wage increases.
8: In the current as presented today, no, we still have to work out those numbers as we recently received the pay chart a few weeks back, and we will make those adjustments. So I do anticipate increase in our...
9: So for the record, your GS employees increases are not in the 27 budget?
8: No, the pay scale was just read a couple weeks ago.
9: Okay, also insurance, anticipation of any insurance increases... Vibe, any increases in your insurance in the fringe regarding any possible increases?
5: Yes, that's all been included in the FY 2027 budget.
9: At what percent?
5: I'll have to get that percentage for you.
9: Okay, sure. CTE?
8: No increase in our insurance.
9: No increase in okay, cool. Now, for Vibe, for the house... No, I think you also mentioned a vehicle. You had an issue where you needed funding for a new vehicle or something also?
5: No. So we have a total of 5 vehicles.
9: Okay.
5: One of the vehicles we're going to upgrade, which our current budget can sustain. And then the other vehicle that they damaged in the in St. Croix, in the government parking lot, we're waiting for Metro Motors to fix it.
9: Okay, and in regard to the scholarships are $1,555,566. What's the increase you need for the scholarships?
5: So the increase that we were talking about, I think Senator Bolquez had a question in terms of when last have we updated the funding opportunities available for the special legislative grants.
9: Excuse me. Yeah, so we'll just go with the increases that the 2 that were mentioned.
5: So
9: in addition to that one,
5: so the one in Maritime, we haven't got the 100,000 for the last 3 fiscal years, and then for the Caroline Felicia Adams, we have to ensure that the funding opportunity is like 24,000 that we need to have for each of the fiscal years too, in case any students applied, we have already have the funding. Senator Francis was able to help us with one fiscal year, but we need the monies for the other fiscal years to continue that program for the aviation.
9: Okay, so you would need it in 27 budget.
5: Correct.
9: So for
5: funded
9: for
5: at the full amount.
9: 100,000?
5: No, that one is 24. I think it was like 24. No?
9: Okay,
5: 24 additional to the 16,000 that they awarded us.
9: 24,000 in addition to the 16.
5: Correct. So we have 16 right now.
9: Okay, so we have that.
5: Yes.
9: Okay, good. I'm just seeing those are things that I can see we could make. For CTE, how many students does CTE provide services to?
8: In terms of scholarship, just means students in general, the number?
9: No, in general, because I want to know how many students versus how many students are placed when they complete school and everything, put into the workforce and everything.
8: So, Senator, that is a challenge that we have. Despite direct requests from the Department of Education, that's the challenge we have. So even as I provided in my testimony, we had the graduation numbers, which we collected directly through our understanding of the graduates of those programs. But in terms of the
10: full
8: number, we still those numbers still have to be put together, because also too we have to really zone in also on the primary education program. So that is the work that's being done currently as we work on our data.
9: Okay, because to me, for accurate numbers in terms of the amount of students, Department of Education covering that in. But when you talk about CTE programs, we're talking about getting into the workforce moving forward. And if you are pushing on that end, then I could see where the increase comes in terms of some of the surveys that you did in moving forward for our students. Meaning, I learned auto mechanics in high school. When I got out of high school, I went into an auto mechanic field. I started working as a mechanic. And then, so that's showing the progress of and the power of the CTE program. But to just educate them in school, and then when they leave school, you don't know whether they get a job or they don't.
10: Time.
9: That's what I think should be the function of the CTE program going forward in terms of seeking funding, more funding to come to us for more funding to move forward with the program. So in closing, if I may, Mr. Chair, okay, so then, okay, we have Vibe, and then, so you're, for Executive Director Whitaker, you will just get those numbers to us as soon as possible. Because I need to see you're working on something going forward for us.
8: Yes, I am.
9: Yes, a little more accurate numbers than the estimations that you gave, if you can. Thank you for the time, Mr. Chair.
3: You're welcome. Dr. Coward?
5: So you were asking about the increase for the insurance is about 9%.
3: Yeah. Those vacancies, you have Dr. Coward, you have PRFs for hiring of those?
5: I think maybe one of them we may not have was the Director of Business and Finance, because Ms. Best just transitioned. So that would be only one. The other ones we do.
3: You do have PRFs? Yes. Uh-huh. You intend to hire them in this fiscal year?
5: Yes. So we already have persons apply for executive assistant. We don't have a PRF for the Director of Business. However, we have people that applied for it as well. And then we just have to find someone in St. Croix for the custodian engineer, which is part-time.
3: Okay, very well. Senator Gittins, you've been recognized. You've been bumped up and given Senator Blyden's spot. You're recognized for your 5 minutes at this time.
11: Thank you, Mr. Chair. Good afternoon to all.
5: Good afternoon, sir.
11: Let me first go here to the post audit report on page 5. Or before I go there, the financial aid portal was down for some months. Is that back up and running?
5: Yes, it is.
11: Why was it down?
5: It was down because we were waiting for an execution of the contract with property and procurement, and because that wasn't executed in time and payment wasn't made, the vendor took it down.
11: So they're paid up now?
5: Yes, they are paid in full. Okay. The contract is executed and they're paid in full and it's back to full functionality.
11: So, and that's one of how many professional contracts you have?
5: One of three.
11: Who are the three?
5: So we have Cruzan Point LLC, Omni Systems, and attorney Jennifer Jones.
11: Right. What's the amount for Cruzan Point?
5: Cruzan Point, the amount is $11,925. Omni Systems is $43,200, and Attorney Jones is $200,000.
11: Okay, tell me Crucian Point again.
5: Crucian Point is $11,925.
11: Okay, not $12,450.
5: No, $11,925. I think the $12,000 that you saw was the cushion in case they have any fees or go over. Property Department wanted to ensure that we have a cushion. But their contract is $11,925.
11: Okay, and Omni is how much?
5: $43,200.
11: And both of these are paid up?
5: Omni System is paid up. I think we have a month behind for them, but we're trying to get that paid. Attorney Jones is behind because we're waiting for the execution of the contract with Property and Procurement, and Crucian Point is paid up in full.
11: So, with an annual payment of $232, can you provide us with a breakdown of the legal services performed? Because this is like a full-time employment.
5: So so I just want to be clear. The contract is $200,000. The $32,000 extra is a cushion that Property Department wants you to have in case of anything regarding either we were late in terms of paying the contract based on the contractual terms. They want to have a cushion. That's why they have the $232,000.
11: So even
5: $200,000.
11: Even the $200,000, break that down to me.
5: So I can break that down very well.
11: And in the future. And in the future, when you have these cushions, let us know the actual versus the cushion.
5: Yeah, so, okay, I can do that. Yeah, that's something that they're doing now. So, okay.
11: So, what's the breakdown? What is this?
5: So, for the $200,000, Attorney Jones provide legal services in calling governance, advisory support, human resources, counsel in terms you have any dispute with employees, regulatory compliance, statutory interpretation. She reviews all the contracts that we have in addition to with property requirement, all the administrative hearings, preparing all those documents for the student-related hearings that we have to do, litigation, all the six litigations that we had. She was a representative for us in court. All the court proceedings and policy development. Any of the policies that the board comes up with, she has to review it for legal sufficiency before the board approves it. And then, of course, the community sees the document. So all those areas should provide services to us within that $200,000.
11: And we couldn't do this with a full-time employee with benefits?
5: No.
11: And pay less?
5: It doesn't, that model doesn't work because you have to deal with one escalation of the increases of the salary. You also have to deal with benefits increases. We also had an attorney before on the board, full-time staff, and that was a disaster.
11: Okay.
5: So the board agreed to do this model with an outside counsel.
11: I'll trust you.
1: 1 minute.
11: Let me move to something else before I run to come back. So Title 17 of the Virgin Islands Code, Chapter 3, had the school management accountability, where you meaning the board was responsible for school facilities and doing the inspections. So the board, in consultation with the Department of Education, conducted annual inspections, correct?
5: So the...
1: 30 seconds.
11: Yes, so yes, no?
5: I can't answer yes or no because Act 8717 changed all of that.
11: But we ain't gotten to that yet. That's okay, but keep telling y'all, you're going far ahead of me. No, just listen to the question.
5: I can't provide answer yes or no for that question.
11: Title 17, Virgin Islands Code, Chapter 3, under the School Management Accountability. You had the authority to go and conduct inspections of the schools, correct? The answer is yes. The answer is yes. So now, Act 8717, which you want to go to, yes, takes that authority away. May I, Mr. Chair? Takes that authority away. However, I believe that the board has still diligently done its due diligence in ensuring that the facilities are in some form or shape ready for our students and faculty, correct?
5: Yes, sir.
11: Okay. So thank you for continuing to do that. Now, I wanted to ask you, now, has the current structure under 8717 with the which created the Bureau of School Construction and Maintenance, has the current structure achieved the improvements in maintenance, repairs, and project delivery that we intended it to have done, in your opinion?
5: Honestly, no, Senator.
11: Thank you. Hold right there.
5: Okay, I want you to explain.
11: Okay. I know you want to explain, and I would want you to as well. Now, has separating the facilities operations from the Department of Education improved coordination and accountability, or has it made resolving inspections findings more difficult, in your opinion?
5: It has improved a bit since the separation.
11: And based on the board's inspections, what you've been doing, will every public school be ready to safely welcome students on the first day of school?
5: Well, we're getting ready to do that on the 24th, so I can't tell you yes or no.
11: And many of the schools serve as hurricane shelters. So based on the board's inspections previously, since you haven't done any for this year yet.
5: No, coming up for the new school year, no.
11: So this will be based on prior. Many of the schools serves as hurricane shelters. So based on the board's inspection previously and coordination with fire and emergency medical services and all the other agencies, were those facilities fully prepared to serve the public as a hurricane shelter, in your opinion?
5: No, Senator, no.
11: Okay. Thank you. Because I'm basically justifying my reasons for dismantling this bureau and putting the operations back under the Department of Education. Thank you.
3: Thank you very much, Senator Gittins. Dr. Calwood, in regards to board members' stipend, what amount have you paid out thus far this year for stipends?
5: Ms. Best has that information that she could provide, or Ms. Parsons.
1: Sandra Best, Executive Director, $45,350 as of June 16th.
3: $45,350. How is this compared to last year?
1: Last year we did $41,388.
3: For the entire year or just during the same period?
1: Entire year.
3: So you're seeing a marked increase this time around, you're saying?
1: Yes, sir.
3: Let me get the amount again, $41,000.
1: So for to date for fiscal year 26, $45,350.
3: Got that, yes.
1: And the fiscal year 2025, $41,388.
3: Dr. Kawa, were we having more meetings, or was causing this increase in the stipend payments?
5: So the increase would be more in terms of the mandate now that we have the academic walkthroughs. So that's where the increase came.
3: Very well. At this time, the chair will recognize Senator Carla J. Joseph. You're recognized for your 5 minutes.
10: Thank you so kindly, Mr. Chairman. A pleasant good day to the Board of Education as well as the Career and Technical Education Board. So we have two very vital boards here that helps us to implement education throughout our territory. Let me just start off with you, Dr. Calwood. I want to commend you and your staff for the work, and the board members also for the work that you do. I see them, two female board members, and that's Ms. Hendricks and Ms. Cassius Perez. Mm-hmm. Yes, they have been very active, and I really want to commend you. And then, of course, for CTEC, I want to also commend Mr. Martin Barrow. I had the pleasure to sit as the Rules Committee Chair when he was being confirmed, and you are living up to what you said that you would do on this board. So
12: thank you.
10: Kudos to you. And of course, my former colleague and also my certified public manager colleague, the Honorable Genevieve Whitaker. So you guys, I know you're small, but you're mighty. I want to first go to you, Dr. Carwood. Do you see that the budget that we are considering is sufficient for your operation? I don't know if that was asked before because I was in and out.
5: It's sufficient for operations based on the manage that we have. We did indicate that we need some additional funds, one-time additional funds, to finish the Blake Gertie House and then also for a move on purchasing our own building in St. Croix.
10: Okay, and you have a cost
5: that
10: you're looking at?
5: It's roughly $1.3 million.
10: You need an additional. Can you do it in phases?
5: So the Blake Gertie House, we will need that $300,000 to finish it because we add that phase to finish
10: it. So that's more immediate?
5: That's more immediate. And then for the move, we will need the $1 million, roughly $1 million to move to our own building where we will own, similar to like how we own St. Thomas building.
10: Okay. So we could always look at things in phases if the money is there. Now, I wanted to ask you, I was looking at Title 17, subsection 21, the powers and the duties of the board. Mm-hmm. And I wanted to know if you, what jumped out at me was A4, which says the board, the Virgin Islands Board of Education has the authority and jurisdiction to provide for the proper administration of funds, which may be appropriated by Congress. So I'm thinking that's the federal funds?
5: Yes.
10: And a portion to the Virgin Islands for any and all educational purposes. Do you see that the board is doing this?
5: The board hasn't done that for quite some time because we don't have the financial staff and support to be able to run that. So for years, the board hasn't done that.
10: That's what I was wondering. Yeah, would have been one of your asks. Because you want to be able to do that. We are having a little bit of a challenge just with operations, and you're aware of it, with the operation and Department of Education, with some of those same funds appropriated by Congress and spending it down where the needs are in our community. So I'm just asking kindly that you look into that. I am very serious about it, you know, because it has to happen that we're no longer sending back any money. That's hard-earned money that we need to go towards our young people and adult learners. So we are educated and they don't come to you in your other capacity that you serve. I want to then switch to CTEC. I want to tell you, Director Whitaker, I am very impressed that you included Youth Build as one of those go-to items to look for funding to support a career and technical. I had supplied your predecessor, actually Mr. Martin Barrow's predecessor, the chairwoman, Dr. Murphy, with some information and to know that you can go after that. Now, I don't know if one of my colleagues asked, but I did ask education about the Perkins funding. How are you having conversation with the Department of Education regarding giving you, as you're entitled to, based on the Perkins, the Carl Perkins, the full ability to manage and utilize and have access to that source of funds?
13: Thank you, Senator Joseph, for the question. So we have been in ongoing discussion with the department. To be quite honest, we've been requesting the amounts. We've been requesting how much has been spent. And we have not been receiving those updates as of now, to be honest.
10: You haven't received any of those updates.
13: No.
10: Mr. Chairman, I know my time has called, but I see that the executive director for CTEC would like to respond as well.
3: You may respond on my time.
8: Thank you, Senator. Specifically, multi-level, right? The Governor Bryan, we sat down with him in Government House back on March 11th and said, which he agreed, that we could at least have oversight over the fund within the ERP. Then that also included the board, on behalf of the board, me sending a letter to Dr. Monique Faulkner regarding that request of how much funds was used. But in the past a few months, we've been, holding meetings and engaging over the costs. And so despite those requests, as well as our meeting with Commissioner Wells 110, that included on the agenda for that meeting where we were asking what the status of funds were, but to no avail.
10: And this is not good. I know the Committee on Education and Workforce Development has a meeting next week. I hope we are going to be able, the legislature has to do its fiduciary responsibility to assure that based on this funding source, that the CTEC has the money. They don't have all the money that the big education has. They are less than $1 million in funding and asking. So I'm hoping that we could interface and get this issue addressed. Thank you, Mr. Chairman, for the time.
3: Thank you very much, Senator Kolaje Joseph. E.D. Whitaker, how much have you expended in board member stipend for FY26 thus far?
8: So Senator, I will have to get back to you on the, because right now we're in a process where some of the stipends are in the phase where checks have not been issued. I'll be providing the committee, some breakthroughs this month that I'll be able to provide that total number, but it's in a phase between checks that have, basically we're not going to end between phase.
3: Do you have the amount for FY25?
8: Yes, let me get back to you that, Senator. I'm going to give you the exact number.
3: Dr. Coward.
12: Point of information.
3: Dr. Coward.
5: Yeah, I had one update for the difference between the for the stipends. Also part of 2025, we didn't have a St. John member. We now have a St. John member. So that's a part of the increase. My secretary, Ira Lockett, reminded me of that as well.
3: Okay. As well as have you addressed the issues in the IG audit report in regards to stipends, double dipping, and all those that all of that been reconciled?
5: Yes, all of that. We don't have any added findings anymore.
3: No. Point of information, Senator Bulkes, you recognize your point of information?
12: Thank you, Mr. Chair. My point of information stems from the Rules and Judiciary Chair's statement in relation to funding for the career technical education. Executive Director Whitaker, are you aware of any funds that were derived from Act 8434, which appropriated revenues derived from the fees for initial and renewal of firearms and ammunition licenses to the St. Croix Career Technical Education Centers? Are you aware of any of that funding being available?
8: Senator, we are not, and I just want to acknowledge, we really thank you, because among our meetings was meeting with you and your staff to address that very issue. So, no, we are unaware, despite also, because the board has continued to follow up and ask the Department of Education of the CTE funds they use, how they're being used, but to no avail. We have not received that information from them.
12: And that act was passed in the 33rd legislature, and it's been stated on the record that no funds whatsoever have been able to be accessed by the career technical education centers or even acknowledged by the actual board and its director. Thank you for the time, Mr. Chair.
3: Thank you very much, Senator Bulkes. A few line of questions. Obviously, we have to go back now and do our oversight with the Department of Finance, OMB, to find out what's the status of that situation. You had a point to make, Executive Director?
8: Yeah, so just to acknowledge, there's within our other services and membership dues, we have a few where the fund actually has been kind of mixed up, but we have approximately in terms of the actual revised, we're looking at about $13,000 we have. And then, of course, like I said, it's in a phase where we're waiting for issuance of actual stipend payments. Hope to be resolved before the end of the fiscal year.
14: Understood. Thanks. Dr. Kawa, are you able to collect any revenues, any way, shape, or form outside of just the loan repayments?
5: And the collections for certification.
14: That's it.
5: So those two.
14: How much revenues were collected as far as fiscal year?
5: I can provide that information to you.
14: And that fund is deposited where? The general fund?
5: Into the general fund, yes.
14: And when you have the information ready available,
5: let you know. Yeah.
14: At this time, we'll move to Senator Ray Fonseca. You recognize for your 5 minutes.
2: Yes, thank you, and good afternoon to the Board of Education, the staff, executive director, and also the chairman of the Board of Education, Dr. Calwood, and also Mr. Martin Barrow. The Territorial Scholarship Fund, do you have the balance for the Territorial Scholarship Fund?
5: Ms. Reimer can respond. Give us a chance to get that to you, Senator.
2: Okay, so let me go quickly over to the Career and Technical Education. Okay, so on page 10, the Senate Majority Leader had mentioned that the items don't add up to the need of the 1.9. I added it up twice and it comes up to 1,418,000. So it's a difference of 546,000. So is anything else other than page 6 that was left out on those costs?
8: Thank you, Senator. There's also what I will be reconciling. There was two surveys, but also there's a need that we have been asking for a special fund as well, called the Lena Shultz Hildebrand Fund. That's about $600,000. So it's between that those costs and other costs. So basically we'll get up to that.
2: Okay, because you know I think the career and technical education is very important. You know, I personally would like to see what we can do to provide you. You know, I looked at it and they're good items. I question the textbooks. I think that's more education, but at least some of them I am in favor of that. So that's good. Back to the Board of Education, you got the balance for the territorials?
5: I will have to get that to you through the chair. Because we'll have to calibrate it through the system, because right now we're doing, we just already approved a scholarship, so we're going through that process right now. So I could give you an accurate number.
2: Okay. Going back to the $90,000 capital outlay, you didn't expend anything from last year, but you want us to continue it. Are you going to use any of that fund for the Gertie House renovations, or you have some other kind of capital improvements?
5: No. So the $90,000 we use to upgrade the computer equipment for the staff. The Gertie House, we will need the funding directly from the legislature. The $90,000 in the next budget will be a part in terms of once we move, we will need furniture.
2: Okay, so the $352,393, that's the cost estimate, but that is just to renovate the conference center, right?
5: No, that's to finish it. So we got a $200,000 grant from DPNR. All that money has been depleted. The contractor was awarded the contract, finished everything that he was supposed to finish, but now this is the balance.
2: Okay, I understand. Okay, let me go back. You collected $513,926, which is good. It shows that you're collecting. But the delinquent amount, $1,280,000, you said some of them are more than 20 years and they could be possibly elderly or deceased?
5: Right. Based on our reviewing the file, because it's a lot of files. We have storage, cabinets of files that the staff go through. So it's about 20 years based on the review that we have conducted thus far.
2: Okay, so more than 20 years, that's a long time. What would you say, do you think you have some like more than 30 years?
5: We can. I think we may have the oldest one we may have maybe about 35 years.
2: 35 years. You know, I think when my brother had gotten a grant, he's since passed away.
5: I hope he's not on that list.
2: I don't know. Because he went away to school in California.
1: Okay. 1 minute.
2: Okay, so does the board have any CD, cash investment, mutual funds?
5: No.
2: None? Okay. So the credit rating agencies, credit reporting agencies, you said that there was a consideration. Give me the board's thoughts why you haven't gone that route.
5: So what we needed to do is have a policy in place going forward in terms of once we have individuals that we borrow money to and the repayment terms, we had to come up with a mechanism to have that in place. So we had the policy in place. The next phase is to what the staff is doing is going through the file. So when we do go to the credit agency, they have accurate information as they start to behave like Sally Mae and harass people to get the money back.
2: Okay, good. Mr. Chair, if I could just finish up.
14: You may wrap up, Senator.
2: Okay, the law requires the Board of Education
1: time.
2: To submit. Oh, my time wasn't called, Mr. Chair. Okay, good. The law requires the Board of Education to submit annual reports to the EDC identifying the beneficiary's contribution and the use of those funds. Is that report submitted every year?
5: Yes, it is.
2: Okay. What does the EDC, if you let them know that this beneficiary has not given their contribution, whether it's $3,000 or $10,000, what does the EDC do with that? Is it, do you know?
5: Nothing.
2: Nothing? Okay. That's interesting that the EDC...
5: That we are aware of.
2: Okay.
5: So we turn in the report. We don't hear anything back from them. So if they do something, they'll have to tell you.
2: But the beneficiaries don't make, say if they were supposed to give $10,000 this year and they didn't, in the next year they'll just give $10,000 or they'll give $20,000. What's the experience?
5: You have sometimes they will make up for, if they missed 1 year, they will ensure that by the next year they give us. So like you'll see on one of them where they give us like $20,000 is because they missed a year. So they do... make good on their payment.
2: Yes, okay. Thank you, Mr. Chair, for the time.
14: Thank you very much. And of course, there is a compliance oversight unit that also kind of track that and penalize them if need be, if they don't make the payment in a timely fashion. Senator Clifford, Joseph, I don't see him. Any burning questions for my colleagues? College Joseph, you have a burning question? You recognize for you. 2 minutes.
10: Thank you so much, Mr. Chairman. I do. I just want to ask CTEC, what are you looking for as far as your goals monetarily so that we could place CTEC where it needs to be? Because we have a lot of construction work going on. I saw and I read a lot of your budget as far as the training that we need to build up our population. What would be your ask in your budget so you can be able to accomplish this?
8: So, Senator, for the past approximately 4 years, we've asked for an additional $600,000, which is Lena Schulte.
10: Say it slowly.
8: Lena Schulte Brandt Fund. At a tune of for a journeyman program, which would address among the items construction trades in terms of these resources for certifications. And then in terms of the other, I heard the senator speak about textbooks, but until and unless we actually provide funding for the textbooks, the students continue not to even have even that basic need met in that industry. So we hope to at least have our budget increase sufficient enough to be able to support the instructional materials as well as finally move forward with our career and technical student organizations, where we can have our students engage in competitions, build, you know, relations, and also, you know, increase their skills both at the local level, national, even eventually one day international.
10: And so what would that amount be?

0: with the, through the Department of Education, so we can move forward in that regard and get data and information.
1: Okay, that'd be great, because even if they drop out of school and they could further into career, technical career. And finally, you mentioned in your testimony about a strategic investment. In terms of, could you just elaborate on that one more time so you could have that on the record again?
0: I think when we speak about a strategic investment, it really be, as we look at career and technical education overall, which really should start actually from preschool and all, if we as a community would begin the process of properly funding and looking at CT in a much different viewpoint, that we're providing enough funds so that every student leaves school and graduate with a skill, we're talking about a lot more money. But for right now, for our need to rebuild our territory, we will need to increase the funds in order to rebuild the territory, especially within those fields needed to rebuild our community.
1: Okay, and there's more federal assistance if we go down that road of the strategic investment. Would there be more federal assistance for this whole program overall?
0: Senator, the answer is no. In terms of availability of federal funds, even as it pertains to digital literacy, the board went after funding that was cut by the Trump administration. And then furthermore, in terms of our access to Perkins has been shut out for the past 15 years. So we certainly, when it comes to federal funds, have had little to no access.
1: Thank you. Thank you, Mr. Chair.
2: Thank you very much, Senator DeGraff. Senator Fonseca, point of information.
3: Yes, thank you, Mr. Chair. Just a follow-up question, Director Kaiser Coward. The Gurdy renovations, what is the total ax to finish that?
4: Is the 300 and... Hold on.
2: 352,393.20.
3: Okay, that's page 12. Yes. You know, I met Mr. Gurdy. Just finished college. He used to live wrong where the Dutch Reformed Church. Real nice guy. He was real school in the history of the Virgin Islands. I'd like to see that building done to honor him. Real nice man. And I've been inside there when Miss Leadham, Barry's mom, was the executive director. I've been in there. Sometimes I used to go in there for advice. So, yes. Thank you, Mr. Chair, for the time.
2: Thank you very much, Senator Fonseca. I'm coming to you.
4: Because I have a response for you.
2: Just real quickly, Executive Director Whitaker, in regards to what we continue to hear, this notion of requiring 5,000 individuals to come in to assist us and support us in our disaster recovery, what is your discussion with the current entities? You talk about meeting with some of the builders and contractors throughout the Virgin Islands, especially those that have been awarded the big bundles and those type of things. What do you see as the interaction or the commitment to ensure that we're hiring up every single person that wants a job here in the Virgin Islands, before even talking about going outside of the territory? What is that conversation that's being had in respect to that?
0: I can definitely say that those conversations have been very fruitful, whereby we're moving even strategically together. So it was the initial meeting with each one of them. I've had also individual informal conversations with all of them. That's all the contractors largely involved, definitely all the school contracts and the other areas. And so what it is that unfortunately on the front end, our government didn't really necessarily require from them to become registered apprentice. And so even to that point, we're working now on the back end because they should be, registered apprentice. We'll be, working also in collaboration with the Department of Labor. And we're now asking them to build the awareness among our students and instructors so that they, not just know about the projects, but know how they can begin the process of being part of that school rebuilding. And as we, up to last week, we had a number of our school scholarship recipients. We did interviews with them. And a number of them who want to come back home, going off to school, and they have indicated their interests. So ultimately, we hope through the event we're going to hold in September, whereby we build that awareness and move through a structured program. Now that Chair Martinborough and Secretary McGrath are on the Apprenticeship Council, we can get that motivation and movement so we can then have more of those companies be registered and begin the process of processing those students. And then specifically when it comes to training, whereby we can increase the number of hours students continue to not have sufficient hours, definitely not enough during the school day to be able to meet those certification requirements as they graduate.
2: Very well, thank you for that. I'm hoping that we could really create that pipeline and have over

0: sight, because I think for far too long, every time we find ourselves in this peril of a crisis, that we continue to just import individuals, and then our local individuals are not taken care of or have a seat at the table. It's critical. We saw it under Martin Marietta when you talk about sugarcane cutting back in the days. You know, I mean, I think it's so important that we're able to ensure that our individuals have a seat here. They'll be given a job. And of course, we know that everyone don't want a job, but those that's interested in having a job and wanting a job should be hired up before we talk about, or along with bringing in, you know, additional individuals to be coming into our territory to be able to get work. Chairman, I'll...
1: So I had a response in terms of the certification deposits. To date, we collected $4,645. I don't have the one for 2025, but I think it's around the same thing.
0: Very well. At this time, we do have another agency waiting, so I'll go to closing at this time. I will start off with you, executive director. If you want to close out, I don't know, the chair, you wanted to say anything real quickly,
2: sure,
0: to close off?
2: Yeah, so thank you first for giving us the opportunity to come before the legislature to testify. I think it's very important that we continue to share the accomplishments and the work that we've been doing. You know, it's been a challenging journey for sure, being elected chair since February, and just making sure that the board continues to get the money that we need to operate, and then of course to continue the relationships. So it's been very fruitful. The board, like I said, we're willing to accept funding in phases because we understand that the economy is not as flexible. So we do appreciate whatever we can get to move career and technical education forward, because our children do deserve it. So thank you for giving us the opportunity to testify, and we look forward to working with you all in the future.
0: Thank you. Thank you very much, Chair. Executive Director Whitaker.
3: I just want to echo the sentiments of Chair Martin Bora Jr. and to everyone that's listening, is that if we're going to rebuild the Virgin Islands and do this so in such a way that we have done so differently, and support our students so that they leave school with a skill, increase the number of certifications, we're going to see a different community. And so we've heard from the students themselves, instructors who've reached out to us, and I want to thank everyone, all the ones who with little have done great things. Thank you.
0: Very well. Thank you. Chairman, Dr. Kaiser Callwood.
1: Thank you, Senator Senator Francis, and the Committee on Budget and Appropriations of Finance, we would like to thank you for your continued partnership and support of our request in the amount of $2,137,697 plus our 1.35 one-time acts to finish the Blake Gertie House and also to relocate the staff to a permanent building in St. Croix. We appreciate the support of this committee. We were happy that we were able to provide all the necessary information relative to the budget. We would like to thank the Post Audit Division. We'd like to also thank your staff. And before I leave, we have to give big up our Employee of the Year for the Board of Education, Ms. Patricia Alexander from the St. Croix District, in addition to all 13 plus staff members of the board. Even though we are small, they get beat up at times, but they are dedicated and committed to this work, and they are happy every day to come to work. So thank you to this committee, and thank you to the entire membership and staff of the Virgin Islands Board of Education. We appreciate you.
0: Thank you very much, and our kudos also to Ms. Patricia Alexander for being went above and beyond and being designated as Employee of the Year. Just a reminder, in terms of the territorial scholarship balance, we still need for you to send through that. And of course, you'll get a notice in regards to providing that information for
1: us. We'll send it by tomorrow.
0: All right. At this time, the committee will stand in recess for 2 minutes, and then we will return with the Bureau of School Construction and Maintenance. Committee stands in recess for 2 minutes.

0: Good afternoon or good evening. The Committee of Budget Appropriations and Finance is back on record and out of recess. At this time, Madam Clerk, please call up the third and final items on today's agenda.
1: Black Tree, Bureau of School Construction and Maintenance. Invited testifier, Mr. Craig F. Benjamin, Executive Director. This concludes the reading of Black Tree and the agenda, Mr. Chair.
0: Thank you very much. We do have Executive Director Craig Benjamin seated at the testifier's table along with their staff. We'll go to you to do an introduction and the rest of your staff before we get take your testimony.
2: Okay. Ready? Yeah, good afternoon. On my right, I have...
0: Just introduce yourself and the staff will introduce.
2: Good afternoon again. I'm Craig Benjamin, Executive Director, Bureau of School Construction and Maintenance.
0: Assistant.
3: Good afternoon, Assistant Director of Maintenance, Paul Harrigan.
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0: CFO.
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0: Jason.
7: Good afternoon, Jason Parija, Deputy Director, St. Croix.
0: All right. Good afternoon to everyone. You may proceed with your testimony. Well, we do have someone. We have individuals on St. Croix. Garcia.
8: Hi, good afternoon. Kwame Garcia, Project Manager, St. Croix.
0: Very well. This time you may proceed with your testimony.
2: Okay. Good afternoon, Honorable Novell E. Francis, Jr., Chairman of the Committee on Budget, Appropriations, and Finance. Honorable Marvin Blyden, Vice Chairman of the Committee on Budget and Appropriation and Finance. Esteemed members of the committee, distinguished members of the 36th Legislature, and the viewing and listening audience. I am Craig Benjamin, the Executive Director of the Bureau of School Construction and Maintenance. I am honored to appear before you today to present the Bureau's fiscal year 2027 budget testimony, including an overview of our operations, accomplishments, challenges, and strategic priorities. Joining me today are Dr. Charmaine Myers, Chief Financial Officer, Mr. Paul Harrigan, Assistant Director, School Maintenance, Ms. Cynthia Allen, Assistant Director of School Construction, Mr. Jason Parija, Deputy Director of School Construction, and Mr. Teddy McGrath, Assistant Director of Maintenance. Mm-hmm. Okay. The Bureau of School Construction and Maintenance was established in pursuant to Act Number 8717 to oversee the construction, renovation, repair, and maintenance of public school facilities throughout the Virgin Islands. In accordance with the requirements of Act Number 8717, the Bureau successfully completed and submitted its first annual report during fiscal year 2026. Documenting its operation, accomplishments, financial activities, and progress in carrying out its statutory responsibilities. Today, the Bureau is responsible for maintaining more than 46 public schools and educational facilities totaling approximately 3,043,804 square feet across the St. Thomas, St. John, and St. Croix district. This responsibility encompasses routine maintenance, capital improvements, emergency repairs, facility inspections, and long-term infrastructure planning necessary to support the territory's educational system. Although the Bureau remains in its early years, it has rapidly established itself as the territory's lead agency for managing and preserving public educational facilities. During its first 2 years of operation, the Bureau has managed more than $40 million in school infrastructure investments, including over $20 million in capital improvement projects, approximately $13.7 million in ARPA-funded projects, more than $6.7 million in maintenance and mandatory services during fiscal year 2026, and over $2.1 million in summer maintenance and school readiness projects. Fiscal year 2025 focused on establishing the Bureau's organizational and operational foundation. During fiscal year 2026, the Bureau expanded maintenance operations, accelerated capital improvements, strengthened project oversight, and improved responsiveness to school infrastructure needs throughout the territory. During fiscal year 2026, BSCM invested $6,755,629.93 in maintenance and facility improvements across both districts. Of that amount, $4,667.32 supported projects in the St. Croix district, and $2,151,162.61 supported projects in the St. Thomas and St. John district. These investments address deferred maintenance, improve building systems, enhance campus safety, and preserved critical educational infrastructure. Major accomplishments include electrical upgrade, AC installation and repair, roof rehabilitation, plumbing improvement, environmental remediation, security enhancement, and playground improvements, and general facility modernization. Projects benefited schools throughout the territory, including Charlotte O'Malley High School, Ivana Eudora Kane High School, Border C. Bashelter Middle School, Lockhart K-8 School, Pearl B. Lawson Pre-K-8 School, Educational Complex High School, John H. Woodson Junior High School, and many others. The Bureau also successfully administered approximately $13.7 million in ARPA-funded projects, expended the vast majority of those funds before the March 31st, 2026 deadline. This accomplishment reflects the Bureau's commitment to sound fiscal stewardship, accountability, and timely delivery of critical infrastructure improvements. Collectively, these accomplishments demonstrate BSCM's commitment to protecting the government's investment in public educational infrastructure while providing students, teachers, and staff with safe, healthy, modern, and functional learning environments. Maintenance operations remained one of the Bureau's highest priorities throughout fiscal year 2026. BSCM continues to provide preventative, corrective, and emergency maintenance services across public schools and educational facilities to address aging infrastructure, deferred maintenance, and critical facility needs. Since the beginning of fiscal year 2026, the Bureau has spent $6,755,629.93 on mandatory services and maintenance throughout the territory. Of this amount, $762,397.02 supported mandatory services, including landscaping, pest control, trash collection, and janitorial services, while $5,993,232.91 was invested in maintenance projects to preserve facilities, improve building systems, and address deferred maintenance. The St. Croix District accounted for $4,604,467.32, or approximately 68% of total expenditures, while the St. Thomas St. John District accounted for $2,151,162.61, or approximately 32%. Funding was directed towards roof repairs, AC and electrical improvements, mold remediation, security enhancements, plumbing upgrades, playground improvements, and other infrastructure repairs identified through the facility assessments. While the Bureau has made measurable progress in stabilizing and improving school facilities throughout the territory, funding constraints continue to present significant operational challenges. Pursuant to Act Number 8717, the Bureau is to receive no less than $5 million annually to support school maintenance and operational activities. However, during fiscal year 2026, the Bureau received $3 million, resulting in a $2 million shortfall from statutory funding levels. This funding shortfall significantly limited the Bureau's ability to address preventative and routine maintenance needs, requiring available resources to be prioritized towards the most critical health, safety, and operational issues across school campuses. As a result, many planned maintenance activities were deferred, increasing the likelihood of costly repairs and infrastructure failures in the future. Compounding this challenge, approximately 85% of the Bureau's maintenance funding was expended on emergency repairs and urgent infrastructure issues, leaving limited resources available for preventative maintenance and long-term facility preservation. Continued investment in preventative maintenance is essential to extending the useful life of school facilities, protecting the government's investment in public infrastructure, and reducing the long-term cost associated with deferred maintenance. Limited staffing also continues to affect the Bureau's ability to perform maintenance services in-house, resulting in a greater reliance on external contractors for work that could otherwise be completed by the Bureau's personnel. As funding permits, expanding the Bureau's maintenance workforce will improve response time, strengthening accountability, reduce long-term contracting costs where practical, and increasing the Bureau's capacity to perform preventative maintenance and routine repairs using in-house staff. The opening of the new Arthur Richards Pre-K through 8 school during the 2026-2037 school year presents an important opportunity for the Bureau to prepare for the long-term maintenance of a modern educational facility. Although MCN Build will be responsible for maintaining the school during the initial one-year warranty period, BSCM intends to use this time to provide hands-on training for its maintenance personnel on the building's specialized systems, equipment, and preventative maintenance requirements. This proactive approach will help ensure a seamless and a seamless transition of maintenance responsibilities to the Bureau while preserving the school's condition and protecting the government's investment for years. Additionally, while the Bureau has received capital funding to build out a warehouse facility, no operating funds have been appropriated to lease a suitable space, particularly in the St. Croix district. As a result, despite several efforts, the Bureau has been unable to establish a permanent home base for maintenance operations due to facts beyond its control. A dedicated facility would allow BSCM to centralize tools, equipment, materials, and inventory, improve accountability and deployment of maintenance crews, and support both daily maintenance activities and emergency response. It would also enable the Bureau to purchase and store commonly used materials in bulk, where feasible, resulting in cost savings to the government while significantly improving the Bureau's efficiency and responsiveness in maintaining school facilities. Despite these fiscal and operational challenges, the Bureau remains committed to maximizing available resources, exercising sound fiscal stewardship, and ensuring that school facilities remain safe, functional, and conducive to learning for students, educators, and staff throughout the territory. During fiscal year 2026, the Bureau processed NOPRs for 24 employees whose annual salaries were below $35,000. In accordance with the Act number 8995, these employees received salary adjustments to meet salary minimum annual salary requirements. The total cost of these adjustments was $202,273.76, consisting of $154,230.85 in salaries and $48,042.09 in fringe benefits. Additionally, four support staff employees represented by the AFT union received negotiated salaries increases totaling $21,189.41, including $16,156.62 in salaries and $5,032.79 in fringe benefits. During fiscal year 2026, three employees assigned to the St. Croix districts retired. To maintain continuity of operations, all three positions were filled. During the same period, four employees resigned, two from the St. Croix district and two from the St. Thomas St. John district. Following a review of operational priorities, two vacant administrative positions were deleted and reclassified as general maintenance workers positions to better support field operations. The Bureau also promoted experienced maintenance personnel into coordinator positions, strengthening the operational leadership while creating meaningful opportunities for career advancement within the organization. To further enhance maintenance operation, BSCM established six general maintenance workers positions to address ongoing campus maintenance needs, particularly the collection and disposal of trash and other routine maintenance activities. These positions will improve the Bureau's ability to provide timely, consistent, and responsive maintenance services across the territory. As funding becomes available, BSCM will continue to strengthen and expand its workforce to increase its capacity to perform maintenance, construction, and support services in-house. Expanding the Bureau's workforce will reduce reliance on external contractors where practical, improve response times, enhance operational efficiency, and ensure that more public resources are invested directly into maintaining the territory's educational facilities. While specialized contractors will continue to be utilized when necessary, the Bureau remains committed to building a skilled workforce capable of delivering high-quality, cost-effective service to students, educators, and communities we serve. Preparing for school for the start of the academic year remains the Bureau's highest operational priorities. The fiscal year 2026 summer maintenance program was developed to address critical facility needs, improve campus safety, and ensure that schools are ready to welcome students, teachers, and staff. The Bureau experienced a later than anticipated start to several summer projects due to funding availability. Previously available funding sources had been fully utilized, and access to the remaining settlement funds was not authorized until enactment of Act Number 9100 on June 9, 2026. An additional challenge was the implementation of the government's GVI by procurement system, as the Bureau account has not yet been fully established, which delayed the processing of procurement actions and the issuance of purchase orders for certain projects. Once funding became available, the Bureau immediately advanced the procurement and implementation of critical maintenance and capital improvement projects. While awaiting access to these funds, BSCM maintenance personnel continued to support school readiness efforts with assistance from participants in the Virgin Islands Department of Education, in the Virgin Islands Department of Education School Lunch Program, and the Virgin Islands Department of Labor Summer Youth Employment Program. These teams completed projects that could be performed in-house, including interior and exterior painting, lighting repairs, power washing, ground maintenance, debris and trash removal, and other general maintenance activities. At the same time, the Bureau continued to assess facility conditions, prioritizing health and safety concerns, prepare procurement packages, and position larger projects for immediate implementation once funding became available. These efforts allowed the Bureau to maximize available resources while maintaining momentum towards preparing schools for the upcoming academic year. The Bureau remains committed to ensuring that every school is safe, functional, and prepared to support student learning on the first day of school. For fiscal year 2026, the Bureau of School Construction and Maintenance is undertaking more than $2.1 million in summer maintenance, renovation, and health and safety improvements across the St. Thomas, St. John, and St. Croix district. These projects are designed to address deferred maintenance, improve building conditions, enhance campus safety, and ensure schools are prepared for the upcoming academic year. In the St. Thomas, St. John district, the Bureau has allocated $1 million for summer projects throughout the St. Thomas, St. John district. Major initiatives include roof repairs, modular classroom renovations, AC improvements, and deep cleaning services to improve indoor air quality and address deferred maintenance. Significant work includes roof repairs at Ulla Muller School, flooring renovations in modular classrooms at Julius Sprouse School, Lockhart K-8 School, and Borta Seba Shelter Middle School, as well as continued deep cleaning services at the Berta C. Baselta Middle School, while permanent ventilation and building envelope improvements are completed. In the St. Croix District, the Bureau has allocated approximately $1 million for summer maintenance and capital improvement throughout the St. Croix District. Planned projects include restroom renovations, roof repairs, music room improvements, playground and campus safety enhancements, AC upgrades, and deep cleaning services. Major projects include restroom refurbishment at the Pearl B. Lawson K-8 school, Alfredo Andrews Elementary School, and the Lou Muckle Elementary School, cafeteria renovations at Claudio Markle School, roof repairs at the adult educational facility, Ricardo Richards Elementary School and Eulalie Rivera School, and safety improvements at the Juanita Gardeen School, including the replacement of industrial ceiling fans, demolition of an unsafe walkway, and removal of aging playground equipment. Improvements to the music room at Central High School will also provide students with safer and more functional instructional space. Collectively, these projects represent a significant investment in the territory's educational infrastructure and reflects the Bureau's commitment to providing safe, healthy, and well-maintained schools. Completing this work during the summer recess minimizes disruption to classroom instructions, addresses critical facility needs before students return, and protect the government's investment in public school facilities. A detailed listing of the fiscal year 2026 summer maintenance and capital improvement project is included in the appendices for the committee to review. The Bureau's work order management system continues to strengthen maintenance operation by improving accountability, tracking maintenance requests, and providing better oversight of work performed throughout the territory. The system enables the Bureau to prioritize repairs, monitor response time, allocate resources more effectively, and improve communication between schools and maintenance personnel. While the system is fully operational, the Bureau continues to transition schools and staff from traditional paper-based maintenance requests to electronic submissions. Increasing utilization of the system remains a priority, as consistent electronic reporting will improve the accuracy of maintenance data, strengthen performance reporting, and support more informed operational and budgetary decisions. Despite funding, procurement, and material availability challenges, the Bureau continues to respond promptly to maintenance requests. Emergency work orders that affect the health and safety of students and staff are threaten school operations are addressed immediately, while routine work orders are completed as resources and materials become available. During fiscal year 2026, 1,175 work orders were entered into the system for the St. Thomas St. John District, of which 725 have been completed, representing its 63% completion rate. In the St. Croix District, 223 work orders have been entered into the system since implementation in March 2026, with 165 completed, representing a 72% completion rate. As the work order management system continues to mature, the Bureau expects improvements in reporting, resource allocation, response time, and overall operational efficiency. The Bureau remains committed to expanding system utilization across both districts to ensure that every maintenance request is properly tracked, prioritized, and completed in a timely, accountable manner. For fiscal year 2026, the Bureau of School Construction and Maintenance has prioritized establishment of the supply contracts across the St. Thomas St. John and St. Croix districts to ensure the uninterrupted delivery of essential services and resources required for effective operation and maintenance of public school facilities. Within the St. Thomas St. John District, supply contracts have been established to support the operational and instructional and administrative needs of schools and facilities throughout the district. These contracts ensure the consistent availability of essential materials and resources required to maintain safe, functional, and effective learning environments. The supply contract contracts include landscaping services, janitorial services, pest control services, dumpster rental and trash removal services, and septic sludge removal and disposal services. The combined value of the fiscal year 2026 supply contract for the St. Thomas St. John District is $1,372,657.28. These investments support the procurement of necessary goods and services that enable schools and facilities to carry out daily operations and maintain continuity of services. In the St. Croix District, supply contracts have also been established to support the operational needs of educational and administrative facilities across the district. These contracts include landscaping services, dumpster rental and trash removal services, and pest control, and extermination services. An invitation for bid for landscaping services covering 10 schools and educational facility is currently in progress. The combined value of the fiscal year 2026 supply contract for the St. Croix District is $406,633, not including the IFB out for bid. These procurements are essential to maintaining effective operations, supporting staff and students, and ensuring compliance with health, safety, and environmental standards while advancing the Bureau's of School Construction and Maintenance commitment to providing safe, well-maintained educational environments throughout St. Croix. I will now present the Bureau's fiscal year 2027 budget overview, which outlines the funding necessary to support our operations, maintain public school facilities, and advance our mission of providing safe, functional, and well-maintained learning environments throughout the Virgin Islands. For fiscal year 2027, the Office of Management and Budget has recommended an operating budget of $5,986,415 from the General Fund for the Bureau of School Construction and Maintenance. Of this amount, $4,051,202 is allocated for personnel costs and $1,935,213 is allocated for fringe benefits. As recommended, the Bureau's General Fund operation supports personnel salaries and fringe benefits exclusively and does not provide funding for maintenance operations, supplies, equipment, contractual services, or other operational expenses. The Bureau's workforce is its greatest asset and is essential to carrying out daily maintenance activities, construction oversight, project management, facility inspections, procurement, contract administration, and other support services necessary to maintain educational facilities throughout the territory. Investing in a skilled workforce allows the Bureau to respond more quickly to maintenance needs, strengthening project oversight, improve accountability, reduce reliance on external contractors where practical, and provide more cost-effective service to territory's public schools. In addition, Act Number 8717 requires that no less than $5 million be appropriated annually from the Bureau of School Construction and Maintenance Capital Fund to support the maintenance of public schools and other educational facilities throughout the territory. These funds are critical to support preventative maintenance, emergency repairs, building systems repairs, environmental remediation, landscaping, pest control, janitorial services, waste management, and other essential maintenance activities. As of June 2026, the Bureau expended approximately $6.76 million on mandatory services and maintenance throughout the territory, exceeding the statutory minimum appropriation. These expenditures demonstrate the significant maintenance needs of the territory's aging educational facilities and reinforce the importance of sustained investment to preserve public assets, reduce deferred maintenance, and provide safe and functional learning environment. Once the statutory capital fund appropriation is combined with the recommended general fund operating budget, the Bureau's total fiscal year 2027 budget will be approximately $10,986,415. This funding will enable the Bureau to continue maintaining school facilities, expanding preventative maintenance efforts, strengthening its workforce, and protecting the government's investment in public educational infrastructure. The Bureau recognizes that many public school facilities throughout the territory are decades old and continue to experience aging infrastructure, deferred maintenance, and significant building system deficiencies. While considerable progress has been made, maintaining these facilities required sustained investment and long-term planning to preserve the government's assets and provide safe, functional, and learning environments for future generations. In pursuant to Act 8717, the Bureau developed a 20-year facility maintenance plan to establish a long-term strategy for preserving and maintaining the territory's educational facilities. The plan has been submitted to the Capital Plan Review Committee and is currently awaiting approval. Although long-range planning is essential, the success of the plan ultimately depends on the availability of a sustainable funding source. Without consistent annual investment, deferred maintenance will continue to accumulate, resulting in higher repair costs, shortening facility life cycles, and an increased need for emergency repairs. To assist with long-term budgeting, the Bureau utilizes an industrial benchmark of $3.20 per square foot as the baseline estimate for preventative and routine maintenance of public school facilities. Based on the territory's current educational building inventory, the estimated annual cost to adequately maintain these facilities is approximately $9,740,173.20. It is important to note that this estimate reflects only preventative and routine maintenance costs and does not include personnel, salaries, fringe benefits, capital improvement projects, or emergency repairs. As facilities continue to age, additional investment will be necessary to modernize building systems, address deferred maintenance, and improve overall conditions of educational infrastructure throughout the territory. When personnel costs, fringe benefits, capital improvement, emergency repairs, and other operational expenses are considered, the total cost of maintaining the territory's educational facility is estimated to be approximately $10 per square foot. This illustrates that the Bureau's long-term funding needs extend well beyond routine maintenance and require sustained investment to preserve the government's educational infrastructure. Continued investments in preventative maintenance remains one of the most cost-effective strategies for protecting public assets, reducing long-term operational costs, and ensuring that students, educators, and staff have safe, healthy, and reliable educational facilities. As the Bureau looks towards fiscal year 2027, its priorities remain focused on strengthening maintenance operations, preserving existing facilities, advancing critical capital improvements, and improving overall conditions of educational infrastructure throughout the territory. While the Bureau supports the construction of and modernization of new schools, many of those projects remain several years from completion. In the interim, students, teachers, and staff will continue to rely on existing facilities that require ongoing maintenance and investment. If additional funding becomes available, the Bureau has identified approximately $8.8 million in priority maintenance and capital improvement needs throughout the territory, including approximately $4.1 million in the St. Thomas St. John District and $4.6 million in the St. Croix District. These priorities include the following: electrical system upgrades and code compliance improvements, roof repairs and replacement to address water intrusion and extend building life, AC repairs and installation to improve indoor air quality and occupants' comfort, plumbing upgrades and restroom renovations, mold remediation and environmental improvements, fire and life safety upgrades, including smoke detection systems and emergency equipment, ADA accessibility improvements, playground athletic facilities and campus safety enhancements, and preventative maintenance initiatives, including generator and air conditioning service contracts. These projects were identified through facility assessments and operational evaluations and represent the Bureau's highest infrastructure priorities. Addressing these needs will improve the reliability of building systems, reduce deferred maintenance, minimize costly emergency repairs, and protect the government's investment in public school facilities. In addition to facility improvements, the Bureau will continue to strengthen its in-house maintenance workforce as funding permits, expanding internal maintenance capacity will improve response times, reduce reliance on external contractors where practical, and allow the Bureau to perform more routine maintenance with its own skilled workforce. This approach will improve operational efficiency while ensuring that specialized contractors continue to be utilized when required. A detailed listing of the Bureau's fiscal year 2027 priority project and estimated costs has been included in Appendix C for the committee to review. The Bureau of School Construction and Maintenance remains committed to its mission of providing safe, healthy, functional, and well-maintained educational facilities for the students, educators, and communities of the Virgin Islands. Although the Bureau is still in its early years, we have established a strong operational foundation, strengthening our maintenance and project

0: fiscal year team, our fiscal year 2026 Employee of the Year, Mr. Charles Azeel and Mr. Dennis Hendrickson, whose outstanding service, technical expertise, and dedication exemplifies the Bureau's commitment to excellence. As we work to the future, the Bureau remains focused on expanding preventative maintenance, strengthening our in-house workforce, reducing reliance on external contractors where practical, modernizing school facilities, and ensuring that every public school provides a safe and supportive environment for teaching and learning. Continued investments in preventative maintenance, capital improvements, and workforce development will enable the Bureau to protect the government's infrastructure assets, reduce long-term operating and repair costs, and preserve our educational facilities for future generations. The Bureau remains committed to being responsible stewards of public funds by maximizing the value of every dollar invested while delivering high-quality maintenance, construction, and infrastructure improvements that directly benefit our students, educators, and communities. On behalf of the Bureau of School Construction and Maintenance, I thank the members of the 36th Legislature, the Committee on Budgeting, Appropriations, and Finance, the Department of Education, and our committee partners for your continued support and collaboration. We respectfully request your favorable consideration of the Bureau's fiscal year 2027 budget request and look forward to continuing our partnership to ensure every student in the Virgin Islands has the opportunity to learn in a safe, functional, modern, and well-maintained educational environment. Thank you for the opportunity to present the Bureau's fiscal year 2027 budget testimony. My team and I are prepared to answer any questions the committee may have.
1: Thank you very much, Mr. Benjamin, Craig Benjamin, Executive Director, for your testimony. I also want to join you in recognizing your employees of the year, Mr. Charles Azeel, as well as Mr. Dennis Hendrickson. Kudos and congratulations. We certainly are proud when we see our public servants rise above all else and continue to do their public service, second to none. So we want to recognize them today. That's Charles Azeel, as well as Dennis Hendrickson. So just a couple of housekeeping measures to get out of the way before we open up to a round of questions. What is your actual to date? If you could just provide us with your actual and personal fringe supplies, other services, utility, and capital improvement.
0: Okay. I refer that to CFO, Dr. Myers.
2: Good afternoon.
1: Good afternoon.
2: Dr. Charmaine Myers, CFO. So as it relates to the general fund, we only had personnel and fringe. So is that the amount that you would like?
1: Yes. You don't have supplies, other charges?
2: So supplies and other charges are all under the special fund, the S4009. Yeah. And so, we have spent thus far $6.7 million.
1: So let's start with the personnel first. And you said those are under general fund?
2: Yes.
1: Okay, let me get that amount first.
2: So our expenditure to date is $4,156,364.13.
1: And fringe?
2: One second.

0: While we wait for that to occupy any dead space, Mr. Benjamin, have you received all of your allotment to date?
1: Yes, sir.
0: To date?
1: Yes, sir.
0: They're all up to date. Okay. Mm-hmm.
1: Okay, the fringe. Okay.
0: So you say your personnel is 4,156,364.13.
1: Yes.
0: Okay, fringe. Therefore, you don't have that information?
2: So the information that we have breaking out, that was the total cost. So that 4 million was the total
0: of breaking, personnel.
2: The total personnel and fringe to date.
0: Okay. So let's get supplies. And you say that comes from what funding source?
2: So that funding source, that's the S4009. So okay. That is the capital fund. So in the testimony, we gave a total amount for that fund because that fund is available until expended. So there are other expenditures included in there in 2024, 2026. Mm-hmm. So there's monies that there are funds that we have expended that we encumbered from 2025. However, it was paid in 2026. So that amount, like I said, it's not broken out, but I do have a total amount of $6.9 million.
0: So you don't have a running tab of your annual percentage? The government functions in real time in terms of your budget. And then, of course, you have prior year expenses, which goes back to FY25.
2: Yes.
0: There.
2: Just give me 1 minute and I'll get that to you.
0: Very well. Have you received any additional funding from ARPA, Department of Interior, any grant funding?
1: No, we haven't.
0: What is your current outstanding vendor's payment?
1: Myers.
2: Our outstanding vendor payment is $910,879 with St. Croix totaling St. Thomas and St. Croix, $507,930.
0: $507,930. Mm-hmm. And what's the age on those? How long has it been?
2: So some of them go back to December of 2025. But majority of them are current.
0: So this is inclusive. I wanted to ask you separately, what is your prior year expenses? So you're saying that some of this amount, the $910,879, is inclusive of prior year expenses?
2: Yes. And that's only because, again, the S4009, like we can break it out, but the S4009...
0: Yeah, I definitely need to get that broken out because we need to deal with the prior year expenses separate and apart from your current year
2: expenses.
0: Okay,
2: I'll have it before the hearing is... Indeed.
0: Okay. Juanita Guardian School, I know that there were some issues with the air condition there. Has that in the auditorium? Has that been taken care of?
1: I would refer that question to Mr. Parija.
0: Parija?
3: Jason Parija, Deputy Director, No Center.
0: Still pending?
3: Yes, that's correct.
0: What's the issue with that?
3: Funding.
0: Funding for what? The electrical upgrade or funding for what? Because all the equipment and everything was installed there and just haven't functioned. I know initially there was a complaint of that you require an electrical upgrade on that. So you're saying funding is...
3: That is correct, Senator. But as well as funding, there is some change orders that was implemented that we're still going through the loops with the contractor.
0: Okay. So you know what the cost or the pending cost is for that installation?
3: I don't know it offhand, but I can get that to you.
0: Okay. Collado Marco Gymnasium. Where are we with that?
1: Again, funding. It's due to the funding constraints, we won't be able to complete that project right away.
0: What's the cost of that particular gymnasium upgrade?
1: Let me get that to you.
4: Cynthia Allen, Assistant Director of Construction. The original contract was $800,000 plus. Some of the work was done, which reduced it down to about $670,000 plus. I could have those exact figures for you later.
0: Is there any intent to complete this work before the opening of the school? Do you have the funding to complete the work?
4: No, we don't have the funding, sir.
0: You don't have the funding. The Arthur Richards Junior High, the new Arthur Richards, have you had an opportunity to visit that school, inspect that school, have a sight of what's transpiring at that school?
1: Yes, I have.
0: Okay, and what is your involvement? Have you been able to do a particular inspection? Have you been in consultation with the contractor there? What is your interaction on this particular school right now?
1: We meet for the project updates. However, we are currently in the phase of commissioning and getting the school ready to open up. We are going to be having our guys do a training with the company, MCM, and all that information was submitted to them, and they are about to give us a date, and it's supposed to be coming up within the next week or so.
0: During your FY 2026 budget presentation last year, you spoke about, you identified $1.4 million in priority capital projects. Mm-hmm. What is the current status of these projects and what percentage have been completed to date?
1: Give me 1 second and pause. 1.7. Okay, in regards to the first campus, that's the Jefferson Annex, funding did not permit us to complete that project. The school lunch facility and St. Thomas and St. John, the refrigeration systems, which is refrigerated trailers, all of that work has been completed. We're just waiting now to do the painting of those trailers. Those trailers are ready. For the headquarters, the mold remediation, the St. Thomas St. John headquarters, the mold remediation, that has been completed. The new generator is in place. The roof repairs are going to be
0: in
1: progress.
0: Place and functional?
1: I know the guys were installing it, working it up to last week. I haven't had a closeout report on that generator as yet, but I know it's in place.
0: Continue.
1: And I misspoke on the mold remediation. That is going to be done. We had the place cleaned several months ago. However, it's going to be tested again for the mold and then remediated as necessary. There's need for additional air conditioning units at that site as well. Due to funding, we can't install that additional air conditioner. However, there was an issue earlier this week, last week, and we addressed that by repairing the one air conditioner in one of the units of that building that housed our computer systems. So that was an emergency, and we went ahead and had that taken care of. All right. Now at the school lunch facility on St. Croix, the electrical work has been completed. And the curriculum center, where they're asking about an $85,000 equipment removal project, that's a question that we have. We are not 100% certain what that equipment removal was. Nobody seems to know about it. Apparently this was something... it was a mistype or something like that. Okay.
0: That's the total of the 1.4?
1: Yes, sir. A little over that.
0: Okay. Have you, you had cost overruns on any of those projects?
1: Not really.
0: Not really.
1: No.
0: Yep. Mm-mm. But you say you weren't able to complete the annex.
1: Yeah, well, the mold remediation is gonna be high,
0: mm-hmm.
1: So we'll be prepared for that, and we're gonna work with the contractor and ask him, make some requests of him, so that we could get it done.
0: Okay. Summer maintenance. Where are we with summer maintenance at this point?
1: Okay, well, our summer maintenance, we're getting ready to kick off. We have our POs in hand that came today. We had that taken care of this morning.
0: Those are going to be done in time for August 10th, opening of schools?
1: That is the goal. We request of the contractors to put in extra time. When I say extra time, weekends and evenings to get these projects done.
0: What about the landscaping at these schools?
1: Landscaping will be done as well.
0: It will be done as well?
1: Yes, sir.
0: All right. At this time, I'll open up to my colleagues for a round of questions. When you have the information regarding the actual expenditures, please let me know so we could get that number taken care of.
2: One second, Senator. Do you want it for 2026 only or 2025?
0: I wanted to separate it out. I need the 2026 in terms of actual expenditures for FY 2026 budget. And then I need the prior year expenses because those continue to hunt the agency. So we want to make sure that we're able to take care of those matters, because there was a lot of those are local contractors that have been severely impacted as a result of not being paid.
2: Yeah.
0: Senator, you're recognized for your 5 minutes.
5: Thank you, Mr. Chair. Good afternoon, colleagues. Good afternoon, testifiers, all of you listening present. Okay, so is the actual you wait not? You're waiting on. Okay. What I would like to know right off the bat, how many employees do you have?
1: 70, sir.
5: Okay, so 70. How many vacancies?
1: Eight
5: vacancies. And you received how much money to go toward bringing up the individuals, the 35,000? How much did you receive for that? It's in a post-audit report, but I don't have the page right now.
2: Dr. Charmaine Myers, the amount is $202,273.76 with $154,230.85 being salaries, and fringe is $48,042.91.
5: Okay, is there any retro owed to any of those employees?
2: No, all the retroactive paid were already done.
5: Okay. Any employees, GS employees?
2: Yes.
5: How many?
2: 10, our coordinators.
5: Okay, and the budget reflects for the 10 and 27... for the increase?
2: So, no, it doesn't, because we didn't get a copy of the amounts in time for the testimony. However, OMB usually makes reservations for those increases.
5: Okay, so do you have how much it would be?
2: Not at this time, Senator, but we can get it to you at a later date.
5: Okay, through the chair, if you could submit that. So yes. That the increase and fringe. Okay. So you can have that. Does the budget reflect any increases or possible increases for insurance?
2: No, it doesn't.
5: No, no. Okay. Okay. Anyone receive wage increases from 26 budget?
2: Yes, we had 4 support staff for AFT that received increases.
5: For AFT?
2: Yes, they were support staff. They are support staff. They were originally in that union, and we couldn't change them when the bureau came online.
5: Okay. Are they owed any retro?
2: No, they're not. No.
5: Okay. And any other wage increases?
2: No, that was it.
5: Okay. And in the post auditor's report on page 9, personal services of 4,051,202 with fringe benefits of 1,935,213. What other funding you are supposed to get? Do you get federal funding?
2: So no, we don't. The only funds that we have we receive is from the general fund, which for fiscal year 2026 we only received personal and fringe. However, 2025 we did receive some other costs for operating, but we didn't get that this year.
5: So do you have a cost for supplies, other services? Utilities. What are you paying for utilities?
2: So we don't pay utilities.
5: Okay, single payer. Okay, good. You don't have any capital outlay. Nothing you're building out for office or anything.
2: So we do. We did receive $1 million, $500,000 per district for to build out
6: 1 minute
2: warehouse space. Last year, we asked for the money to be moved forward to 2026. However, we were having some challenges with locating a warehouse space for the St. Croix district. And Mr. Benjamin could continue.
5: Before you go to that too, and like I say, and supplies. Because if you're looking to build out for warehouse, $500,000, what do you put in for supplies?
6: 30 seconds.
5: That's what I'm saying. Right now, you don't have it. Right now, your budget, your general fund budget is only for personnel and fringe.
2: Well, we do still have the $1 million because Senator
5: Vieira. That's what we did.
2: Yes, we still have it, but we have not utilized any of those funds to date.
5: But that's for capital outlay.
2: Yes, that's for capital outlay only.
5: Right.
2: So we didn't have anything budgeted for supplies.
5: Right. So along with your capital outlay, you're going to need supplies.
6: Time.
5: Along with supplies, you're going to need other services and charges for different services charges you're going to need.
1: Yes, we will.
5: Now, based on the... I'll just wrap up, Mr. Chair. Based on the recommended budget, how do you operate? And I ain't going to put you on the spot. So
1: we do the best we can with what we have.
5: Right. So based on... You only have a personal fringe. For operation, what would you estimate it? Do you have any numbers in regards to operation where you would need supplies, other services? You have the $1 million for capital outlay. Mm-hmm. But at least for the supplies and the other services and charges, do you have any amount for those and what they would be for?
1: Okay. Not at this current time. What we'll do... we could supply.
5: Okay, through the chair, you could just put that together while you're getting the information for your GS, and then you could submit that. Thank you for the time, Mr. Chair.
0: Oh, thank you very much, Senator DeGraff. Edie, Benjamin, have you solicited the assistance of any summer students, summer life interns, or anything to support and assist you in your summer repairs?
1: Yes, we have.
0: How many did you get?
1: We had 15 per district.
0: 15.
2: A little bit. About
0: 15 per district?
2: We
1: got additional students as well.
0: Okay.
1: That was outside of what we requested.
0: And how welcome them. How was I able to support you in being able to ready some of the schools?
1: Well, in each district, we have maintenance leads take and assign these students projects, and they're working with the maintenance staff that we have in our house. So everybody's basically taking a group of these kids and doing the different day-to-day maintenance activities, whether it's power washing, painting, both the interior and exterior of the schools, picking up, cleaning the facility as well, and changing lights and, you name it. Whatever is the day-to-day maintenance task, the kids are helping out with it, and they're doing a very good job. They're actually doing some carpentry work as well.
0: And did you have a principal punch list to go through for preparation of the a summer maintenance?
1: Yes, we did.
0: And how are you working down that list then?
1: We assign those to the leads, and the leads take those and use them and prioritize what they're going to utilize the kids to do.
0: So you're pretty comfortable that you have you're working towards accomplishing that?
1: I would refer that to Mr. McGrath so he could give you a good understanding of how we have it structured.
0: Mr. McGrath, what district are you working out of?
7: A district of St. Thomas. McGrath.
0: How long you been on the job?
7: 6 months.
0: 6 months. Okay, go ahead.
7: And the principal will let you know that things are happening.
0: Yes.
7: With our summer students, I am the one that is in charge of them. We have them doing painting, as Mr. Benjamin just told you. However, those lists that the principals are sent to me, a lot of the critical things that's on that list, we cannot get to because of funding. If we don't have the funding, we cannot accomplish replacing air conditions and fixing the major stuff without money. So in lieu of fixing the stuff that in lieu of not doing anything, we are painting, we are doing area beautification, we are doing power washing, we are making the schools representable. We've started in Julius Sprouve and we're working our way west. We're currently at Sibley School. We have several more schools to go. However, we only have 2 weeks. We're under the pressure of getting the schools up to par as much as we can. We are also cleaning all the air conditioning systems to make sure that they are optimum for when school is finished. But we just don't have the funds to correct air conditions and get some of those classrooms more remediated and stuff like that that we require funds for.
0: So let's talk a little bit about that fund, because I keep hearing this over and over. In terms of this breakdown of the needs of the school and the funding that's required to do the repairs, what happened once you assess the schools and determine that you need X amount of dollars in order to do the repairs? What happened to that request?
7: And that's one of my major jobs. I go to each school and get all the deficiencies. When we find a deficiency, we try to get an estimate on what the deficiency is. And my job is to go to the CFO to find out if we have funding for that, for those deficiencies. Those we can fix, we fix. Sometimes I fix it out of my own pocket because I'm here for the children. I'm giving back right now. I'm retired. Well, I was retired. I'm back in the business of leading men. And we have motivated the guys. We are marshaling, and we are ready to go. And a disappointing thing is when we're ready to go and we don't have the material to complete the job, and my job is to complete the job. So it's very frustrating. And I am told we don't have the funds and I can't do nothing about it. And I try to use my own funds, but I'm not rich. So I could only do what I can.
0: You shouldn't have to use your own funds. I don't like hearing that. But at what point then, CFO, once you get that listing and you determine that you need X amount of dollars to do the repair, what happens after that? What's the process that you utilize then to identify the funding requirement?
1: You said CFO.
7: CFO,
2: yes. So, like I tell the team for the BSCM, we have to prioritize the priorities. So I work with the assistant director of school maintenance as well as our maintenance managers. And we work together and they will say, let's say, for instance, we have a health and safety issue. You know, that would probably be the amount of the payment that we would move forward and pay. Because right now we're operating on fumes. The $2.1 million that was just reappropriated as per Act 9110, that is solely for our summer work. So we don't have any additional funding to do anything. So I have been moving around monies accordingly so that we are able to you know, meet the needs of the Bureau and, you know, all of the 22 schools that and other facilities, which comes up to about 46 facilities that we manage.
0: So what is your cost right now? What is it that your needs in terms of finances to be able to do the work that have been identified and needs to be done? What is that cost?
2: So based on, and if you look in the appendices, to date, we've expended $6.7 million just in 2026. I'm working on the breakdown as it relates to supply and other services. And that is just to date. We have already exceeded the $3 million that was appropriated to us for 2026. So in the real world, based on our assessment, we would need about $9.7 million just for us to, and this is outside of personnel and fringe, just for us to operate. And there's also a breakdown by school of the expenditures that we have spent thus far. So we have it by school, by district. So if you look in appendices.
0: So your $9.6 million is for equipment, is for supplies, is for labor?
2: For everything. A combination of everything. Because what we did is we went in per school, we went into the expenditures, and we do have a breakdown by school based on what was spent for this fiscal year. And if you look at appendices, I think it's appendices A. Yes, maintenance expenditures by school. We did do that thorough breakdown, and it gives us an idea. And it's difficult because at the end of the day, a lot of the cost is emergency. Mm-hmm. So we don't know what emergency is going to occur. So, you know, the cost, you know, it will fluctuate based on what's happening. Okay. So we don't, you know, we don't really have an idea of what will happen next week. However, we do have an amount by school that was spent for mostly emergency costs.
0: So you spoke about the $2.1 million that have been made available to you. And that's under 9110.
2: Yes.
0: You have the $1 million that you still have access to. You spoke about $1 million, $500,000 per each district.
2: Okay, so yeah, that was for the build-out of the schools.
0: Of the warehouse space.
2: So that was some money that was appropriated for fiscal year 2025. However, we weren't able to, in such a short time, we wasn't able to move forward with those build-out. We had to identify spacing. And in 2026, we're still having challenges identifying spacing in the St. Croix district. In the St. Thomas district, we're in the process of building out a space in Island Block.
0: Okay, so let's go back. So you got a 2.1, the $1 million is specific for a build-out. What else, what other funding source do you have at this time?
2: We really don't have any.
0: Any other funding source?
2: None whatsoever.
0: And your expenditures thus far this year has been
2: Our expenditures is $6.7 million to date.
0: To date. So where you get that money from to spend?
2: So just bearing in mind that we had already encumbered funds from our prior year monies, because when the Bureau initially started, we had a startup. We had $7.5 million, and then we had another $5 million. And on top of that, we had the $10 million that was appropriated as per the settlement fund. However, we had only spent $8 million of those funds, and that's where the $2.1 million came in. So we spent $7.5, and when we were in the process of beginning fiscal year 2026, we tried to utilize some of those funds, and the funds weren't available. We weren't able to use them because, as per the bill, the funds were not available until expended. So that's where the legislation came in with Act Number 19110. And that's how we were able to get access to the remaining funds.
0: Okay, let me go to some of my colleagues. Point of information, Senator DeGraff.
5: Thank you, Mr. Chair. What I'm trying to find out, do you have a revolving fund?
2: No.
1: No, we don't.
5: Okay, so then what you just explained, because you didn't get the fund for what year, so did you not get those funds what year?
2: Okay, so the funds that I were referring to that as per Act 9110, so the settlement fund under Act 8920, we were appropriated $20 million. In 2026, that $20 million was cut to $10 million. 2025, I'm sorry. We were able to spend $7.89 million of those funds. And when 2026 came in, We were trying to spend the remaining 2.1. However, we didn't have any access to those funds because the funds based on the bill was not available until expended. So the legislature then had to get back to the table and create Act 19110 in order for us to have access to those funds.
5: Okay, so we basically, when you mentioned in the beginning, Director, that you're committee, no, your department is supposed to have $5 million.
1: Yes.
5: That $5 million went into personnel fringe.
2: No.
1: No, it didn't.
5: Okay, well that's what we're trying to get figured out, because if we have almost $6 million for personnel and fringe, why aren't somebody there? Personnel and fringe is $5 million worth of operations. Based on what you said, there's no funding for anything. Correct, right? Right, so it doesn't reflect going forward in your budget, is what it is I was telling you.
2: So
5: the $5 million that's covering personnel and fringe.
2: So, as per Act 8717, the Bureau, it's a statutory requirement that we receive at least $5 million annually.
5: Correct.
2: Last fiscal year, we did not receive $5 million. We only received $3 million of those funds. That is outside and separate and apart from the monies that we receive for personnel and fringe from the general fund. So we get that money from the general fund, and the other money comes from the BSCM capital fund.
0: Yeah, so it's all part of general fund.
2: It's all part of general fund, but yeah.
5: That's what I wanted to say, period. Yes. That's what I wanted to say. Thank you. Thank you for the time, Mr.
0: It's all part of the general fund. And 8717, obviously, you have the personnel and fringe, which covers your personnel costs on an annual basis. That's the initial $5 million. So you received that. But you said you got 10. 7.9 was expended. You had a remainder of 2.1, which you now have access to.
2: Yes.
0: Plus, in addition to that, you had the $5 million that you were drawing down from for personnel and fringe.
2: So, no.
0: That comes off the top.
2: The personnel and fringe, so the general fund and the capital fund, although it may be the same money, they are two different funds.
0: They're separate,
2: of course.
0: Yeah,
2: so that's two separate $5.5 million. So the $5 million was on the capital fund. The other $5.7 million is on the general fund. So it's two different cost centers. So the S4009 is a capital fund, and the general fund, of course, it doesn't have a project, but it's account 00222001. So it's two different forms of funding.
0: Pulse audit. Just run some tabs on that for me, please. All right. At this time, Senator Gittins, you recognize for your point of information.
8: Thank you, Mr. Chair, and good evening to all. So just piggybacking off of the last speaker, I think he asked about the number of employees, and they stated that there are about 70 employees there. You indicated 10 are GS employees. That means that they're classified
2: non-union.
8: Government schedule, correct?
2: Yeah, classified non-union.
8: So you indicated that 10 of the Bureau's 70 employees are on the GS pay scale. So can you explain the employment status of the remaining 60 employees? Specifically, how many are temporary, exempt, contract, or grant funded? And what's the rationale of having only 10 classified employees out of a workforce of 70? How does this staffing model actually affect continuity, accountability, and benefits and long-term cost of the Bureau?
2: So, Dr. Charmaine Myers, CFO. So of the 10 of those persons are non-union classified. We have 12 exempt. The other component makes up exempt and unionized employees. So we have 4 persons on the AFT, that AFT support staff. And then we have
8: I'm just trying to figure out the rationale between having only 10 classified employees.
2: No, we have more than 10 classified employees. That those are the classified non-union. We have classified union employees, which makes up all of the maintenance, most of the maintenance staff. Well, all of the maintenance staff outside of the assistant director and the maintenance manager.
8: So when you refer to my colleague as 10 GS employees, what do you mean by GS?
2: Because that's a different pay scale.
0: One at a time. Let him ask this question and then you respond.
8: Because my understanding of the GS is that these are salary employees based on general schedule, pay grade, and step. So tell me, what's your definition of GS?
2: It's the same thing. They are non-union classified. It's the same thing that you stated, but they are non-union classified position where their raises come from an executive order. The union employees come from a collective bargaining agreement.
8: Right. Okay, so through the chair, I want to get that breakdown with the explanation of the 60 being non-GS employees. Breakdown with their salaries and specifically how many are exempt versus temporary on contract or otherwise, to the chair. Thank you.
0: Very well, thank you, Senator Gittins. The chair will now recognize Senator Blyden at this time for his 5 minutes.
9: Thank you so much, Mr. Chair. Good evening to my colleagues. Good evening, viewing listening audiences. Good evening, Director Benjamin and your supporting team there. And thank you for your testimony.
1: Thank you.
9: Let me ask, in respect to your testimony, I saw you mention on page 11, right? You spoke to your summer maintenance program that was developed to address critical facility needs. Mm-hmm. And I heard you in your testimony mention several schools. Let me ask about the first school because I asked about that earlier. Ivana Idowakan High School. Question, because I got a listing of stuff here from the school. I believe what I'm hearing here, your Wakata system is not working properly, because I'm not hearing anything in terms of your Wakata system, in terms of your priorities, in terms of how you staff your workers, to include the summer workers, and how you execute that plan. You have a plan, correct? You have a plan available?
1: Yes, we do.
9: Okay. I heard everything in the text I got, from electrical to plumbing to tiles to kitchen equipment to bathroom. I mean, every area. Mm-hmm. And I don't see a school being ready for August the 10th. And I believe there are other schools too with many deficiencies. So my question is, you have a particular plan in place to execute in terms of addressing these deficiencies with a team to do such? What's the plan?
1: Okay, so let me begin first.
9: Succinctly.
1: Okay, so
9: that's one question.
1: So just for the record, you're referring to Idowakan School.
9: And others, but I'm talking about Idowakan High School right now, but and others.
1: Okay.
9: In total.
1: So currently at Idowakan School, we're executing bathrooms remodeling. Those bathrooms are a total of...
9: Speak into the mic.
1: Okay. We have a total of 12 bathrooms are currently being remodeled at Idowakan School. In that remodeling comes some electrical work that was being done. I myself visited the school where the guys was working on the restrooms. The electrical work was being done, and additional things. As you know, if you want to rate schools, I would say that Idowakan School is one of the worst schools due to the result of the issues from the hurricane.
9: And it's aged.
1: Okay? And it's aged. So you gotta be realistic when you're referring to it. So it's not like we're ignoring anything. We're just doing what we can with what we have, which we are going to do what we can in order to get the school ready for opening day. It may not be everything, but it's going to be ongoing, because, as you know, that facility is going to have to be around for quite a quite some time so it can house the students and teachers and staff in a safe environment. So we're going to do whatever it takes. We're not ignoring it, but we have to prioritize. We have to spread our wings amongst all the schools to address issues from each school with that limited budget.
9: And you spoke to deep cleaning at BCB middle school. And I know that has been a challenge for you for some time now in terms of the mold, et cetera.
1: Okay, it doesn't have a mold issue, sir.
9: What kind of deep cleaning are you going to do?
1: It's going to be a severe deep cleaning as we do annually. And
9: what kind of deep cleaning are you going to be doing?
1: It's a deep clean, whereas they have to go in.
9: And be specific.
1: We have to take everything out of the room, for example. You got to clean every corner, every crack, every item that's within that classroom. The floors have to be stripped. They have to be waxed. The ceiling has to be cleaned, wiped down, along with all the components up in the ceiling,
9: okay,
1: the vents, and so forth and so forth. It goes on. It's not just a regular clean that you get quarterly. It's a deep clean.
9: Very well. The AC working at the Ivan Delkin High School, because I know from the time we had the graduation, it was out.
1: Right. So as you know, we put in 4 units at that school, brand new condensing units, and due to some power outage came on, we had issues ever since. Now the system went down for graduation time, and then we had a contractor come in and try to get it restored. That particular area of the school needs 12 of those units. We could only afford to do 4.
9: That's so, okay. Wait, slow down. I just asked if it's working. Is it working?
1: It's down right now. We don't have the funding to address it right now.
9: Understood. Have we thought about putting surge protectors for the schools?
1: Surge protectors are installed on those air
9: conditioning
1: units.
9: We can't talk at the same time. You know, let me finish and then you can respond. I know you're anxious, so give me a chance. Say that again now. What about surge protectors?
1: Surge protectors are to be installed on the units when we get the new units.
9: Okay,
1: however,
9: very well.
1: with what's happening now with the electricity, the surge protector doesn't work in several cases.
9: It does.
1: Not in all.
9: It does.
1: We have. Could I explain that?
9: Wait. Slow down. I'll give you some information. That's
4: 30 seconds.
9: It depends on the type of source protector you get, because I know other individuals had an issue and it don't happen anymore. So I'll reach out to you and give you that information. Okay. In addition, your work order system, right? You said work order performed at a glance on page 14 of your testimony.
1: Mm-hmm.
9: Or looking at your rate, your 63% rate. That's okay, but in terms of your work order completed, it's completed 725. For the same time of the district, 63, St. Croix, 72. What's the majority of your work orders? What type of work orders? Plumbing, electrical?
1: It's a large variety. We're looking at a whole facility.
9: So do you have it broken down
1: Yeah, when the request comes in, they list what they think is wrong. So we have to go out and assess.
9: Correct.
1: And then provide the accurate information in the work order system, which just like we showed you when you visited our facility and you went through the work order system with us.
9: Correct.
1: We identify what is wrong after we do our assessment.
9: Okay, very well. You have your work cut out for you, you know. You have some serious.
1: Are we here to work?
9: Serious.
1: We haven't stopped since we came aboard.
9: Some serious challenges, and I wish you luck. But I'm hoping that the schools open on time, and they don't have too much closure as we go along.
1: Yes.
9: Mr. Chair, thank you so much for the time, and thank you for your response.
0: Thank you very much, Senator Blyden. Senator Gittins, you're recognized for your 5 minutes.
8: Thank you, Mr. Chair. So let's go right there. Your testimony states that only about 890 of 1,398 work orders were completed. A completion rate of about 64%. Why were more than 500 maintenance requests not resolved?
1: There'll be several factors involved in that. I'll refer the question to Mr. McGrath. He can elaborate on it for you.
10: Mr. McGrath, Assistant Facility Manager of Schools.
8: Go ahead.
10: We implemented this new work order system, and prior we were at an 80-something percent success rate. Several things comes in when it comes to the work orders, the type of work orders. We don't have a welder. We have several work orders come in that needs welding. We don't have the money to hire a welder, and so on and so forth. If we don't have the finances to pay someone to complete that work order, or we don't have the finances to do or purchase the material to complete that work order cannot be completed. So as time goes on and we don't have the funding, that success rate is going to go down because the work orders keep coming. They don't stop.
8: So if so many maintenance requests remain incomplete, how can the Bureau actually characterize its maintenance program as successful? This definitely is not successful. Despite operating as an independent bureau for a number of years now, how many schools continue to experience persistent maintenance problems? What evidence can you provide that your entity has produced better outcomes than when these functions were actually housed under the Department of Education?
10: Mr. McGrath, Assistant Manager, Schools Facilities. 2 years can't fix a problem that's been there 40 years. Since I've been there, last 6 months, I've been on the ground. I've been producing. I've been fixing problems. I know what entails. Things are changing. They don't happen overnight. Give me a chance to prove what I do, and that's get things done. 2 years, I cannot fix all the problems that these schools have in 6 months, and I cannot do it without funds.
8: I almost understand what you're saying, but you know what? What's wrong with this government, too? We try to bite off more than we can chew. If we will take a project at a time and just complete something, we might be able to see a little progress. But we're not seeing any progress like that here. So tell me one school that we can say we have 100% addressed the issues at that particular campus.
1: Senator Gittins, could I kind of pedal back to your first part of your statement? The type of business that we're in right now, and when it comes to these facilities, due to the deferred maintenance within that been going on for the past 30 odd years, and it's all across the board, it's all campuses, there is no way that we can just grab one school and say we're going to fix everything at that one school while the kids are in school, and there's a lack of facility to move the kids in. There are no holding schools available for the kids to go into while we fix that one school.
8: Okay. So you don't eat up the time. So tell me one school.
1: Could I answer your question?
8: You
1: could I get
8: able,
1: to the? Could
8: one
1: I get
8: second.
1: To the?
8: Tell okay. me one school that you have been able to complete during the summer months.
1: Last summer months or this summer months? As you know, we haven't been able to complete any schools this summer month. We just got the money, and we just went through the procurement process to get everything started for this week.
8: So can you identify any school that has been fully modernized since the Bureau's
1: As you know, the Bureau has been around only going on not even fully 2 years. We have not. It takes millions of dollars, in excess of $30 million for each one of these schools to be remodeled to the spec that it would be, make it in compliance with the standard. So I can't answer that question there's not enough time for us to have done such a thing. It's not
8: tell me this.
1: It's unrealistic.
8: So tell me what percentage of the Bureau's capital projects have been completed thus far and how many remains unfinished?
1: All our projects that we have in our pipeline are done based on funding. Whatever we had the funding to do, we've completed it. But as you know, each one of these facilities has a long history in order for us to even accomplish that goal. So it's going to be an ongoing situation to have one of these facilities completed to your likings. It's unrealistic.
8: Is there any problems with funding the high-paid salaries of anyone in this bureau?
1: Well, if you want to refer to the salaries that you're referring to, these are the standard salaries for these type of positions. We all have taken, we have taken pay cuts to step into this position.
8: You haven't answered my question, no. You have any problems paying the salaries?
1: The salaries paid by a different set of monies where they set aside to pay the salaries. When they advertise these positions, this is what the salaries were for the positions. For example, I'll speak for myself. My salary was advertised at one position. I came in and I took a reduction in the salary from what it was advertised. So I made that sacrifice. I asked these guys to come and join me.
0: One at a time, please. So Mr. Agrafa can't record. Let the senator ask his question and you could respond to it.
8: So I'm going to just state, Mr. Chair, that they have not convinced me. I mean, I was listening even on my way back here. Most responses, I'm going to get back to you. I don't have those numbers right now. I'm wondering, I mean, did they come to a budget hearing or not?
4: 30 seconds.
8: Again, I'm pretty sure that you heard that I am poised to, during this budget season, to encourage my colleagues that we need to put this maintenance business back under the Department of Education. It could be run by a director, but we're paying some heavy monies here that I'm seeing that can go into the same maintenance and upgrade of our schools. We're just not getting, we're not seeing the fruits of this legislation. So at the appropriate time during the budget process, I am poised to truly have this bureau dismantled. Thank you, Mr. Chair.
0: Thank you very much, Senator Gittins. You wanted to respond to anything there?
1: Yeah, my response will be that the Bureau has only been around not even 24 months. All these problems were pre-existing within the past 30-odd years. Individuals were in these positions, and what happened? So with us coming on board, we bring the expertise. I have 30-plus years of experience of dealing with the similar issue. I just need an opportunity to do my job, and everybody just kind of see how we can make this thing, how we can fund this thing, because this type of work $20 million is not going to sustain this type of work. As you see with what happened with Woodson, that's one school. That was just an emergency. $5 million got eaten up in a matter of weeks just so that we can make the place suitable for the students and the staff. It wasn't that we were just beautifying it for the heck of it. We were doing it for the students and staff. And in order to do so, it's going to come with a cost. And then now with this current environment, the costs have been escalated due to the materials availability and the logistics of getting materials here and so forth and so forth. Right. So the cost has inflated.
0: All right, let me get to the final senator so that we could go to a wrap-up on this. Senator Fonseca, you're recognized for your 5 minutes.
11: Yes, thank you, Mr. Chair, and welcome to the Bureau of School Construction and Maintenance. I got a couple questions. Act 8717 is what created it, right? The Bureau. And it was supposed, it came with, what, a $5 million appropriation. That was what it was supposed to be. And you've got

0: process. You said you have a work order process. You've completed more than 85% of the emergency repairs, et cetera, et cetera. Tell me how the process goes. Who receives the order, and then who monitors the progress?
1: Okay. Our principals or a designee of the principal would receive a complaint from a teacher, staff, or someone at the school. That complaint is then placed into the work order system by that designee. And I have two individuals, one in each district, who will review those work orders, send a member of our team out to do an assessment. Once the assessment is done, we meet and they decide what is the next step. What should we do to resolve the issue? How should we approach it?
0: So on St. Croix, who is in charge of managing the work orders, and on St. Thomas?
1: We have Mr. Ferris on St. Croix, and on St. Thomas, we have Mr. McGrath.
0: Okay. You know, I know a little bit about construction and work order, being that I've been, at most of my career, at the Housing Authority, over $400 million in projects, 25 years experience, and I know that the work order process is very important. But, you know, I also know that if you're underfunded, it's very difficult. And I see that the Bureau should always get the $5 million. And I have some issues with, you know, OMB doing the allotment. I guess they say the revenues is not, you know, up to par. I experience that all the time with the health, the hospitals and the clinics. I'm going to, you know, in this budget process, we're going to have to do a deeper dive into that, because the allotments is, you know, it's something that just, they're just not forthcoming. And with maintenance, I know that you can't get your work done. You know what I'd like to see you do? The total cost. I think your explanation is not convincing the senators, because you need to show us the total cost. In other words, even though you get that $3 million allotment, that five, you only got three, show us how much you really need. In other words, say Eudora Ken. You really need this amount for Eudora Ken for these specific items. So then you'll have a total cost. You have that?
1: Yes, it's in the appendix.
0: Okay, okay, good. I didn't look in the appendix, I got to be honest, because
2: it's Appendix A.
0: Appendix A, but
2: it's broken down by school.
0: Okay.
3: 1 minute.
0: That is what we need to look at, because we just received testimony from the executive director, the chairman of the Board of Education, and he said that there was some improvement. And I'm going to tell you, right, I've looked at your report, how your report is put together, the details and the numbers, I'm good with it. And I know for sure you got good people.
3: 30 seconds.
0: I know Miss Bellot is expert. I know she's a doer. And I've seen Miss Myers work. And the Bureau is well staffed. I think you have good staff, you know, and you guys see what you're doing. So I am definitely not in favor of abandoning this Bureau. What we need to be in favor of is abandoning WAPA. WAPA is the problem. I wish we had all this energy for the Bureau of School Construction and Maintenance as how we have to get rid of WAPA receiver or something, so that the people could live in St. Thomas under good terms. Right now, there's no water for 2 days for thousands of people. Tomorrow is going to be electricity. WAPA is what we need to put the energy into abandoning. Thank you, Mr. Chair, for the time.
4: Thank you very much, Senator Fonseca. Be careful who you ask
2: Senator
4: for.
2: Senator Francis, can I do a point of clarification?
4: Point of clarification, go right ahead.
2: Yes, so I just wanted to put on the record, through the chair, we have 50 employees that are unionized, and we have 40 union and 10 non-union, so that's 50, and then 22 exempt employees, including our project managers and engineers.
4: Okay. So we need to go to a wrap-up real quick, but I wanted to, there's a point of information from Senator Gittins. You recognize your point of information.

0: Thank you, Mr. Chair. I want the six members sitting on St. Thomas and the two on St. Croix to kindly state their name, title, and salary on the record, please. Let's start with the director.
1: Director?
2: Yes, good morning. Good afternoon again. Craig Benjamin, Executive Director, Bureau of School Construction and Maintenance. My salary is 135.
1: Assistant?
3: If not.
4: Assistant Director, Paul Aragon, salary 115.
1: Smugrass?
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1: CFO?
6: 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CFO, 108,000.
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1: St. Croix?
9: Juan Garcia, Project Manager, 80K.
1: Ferris.
10: Bobby Ferris, Assistant Manager, Facilities 70.
1: Very well. That satisfy you, Senator?
0: Thank you. Yeah. Wait, thank you. Mr. Ferris, what's your title?
10: Currently Assistant Manager of Facilities.
0: Assistant Manager, Facility.
10: Yeah.
1: Can I take it? Senator DeGraff, you recognize. Point of information.
11: Thank you, Mr. Chair. Director, you said your salary is 135?
2: Yes, sir.
11: Okay. You're not worried with me. You're making 135. You say what you make. I ain't trying to put you on the spot. But in the 27 budget reflects for executive director at 120. Are you aware of that?
2: Yes, I am.
11: So will you be taking a pay cut?
2: I took a pay cut.
11: Okay, no, because I'm saying, I talk in budget. Yeah. Me talking, no, budget.
2: I took a pay cut, it's actually that.
11: So you're aware of your salary is 120 when you just stated it's 135.
2: Yes.
11: Okay, I just want to make sure. And does it reflect to anyone else who stated what their salary is? Is it reflected in the 27 budget?
2: Yes, it is.
11: Everyone else is accurate?
2: Yes.
11: Okay, thank you. Thank you for the time, Mr. Chair.
1: Just real quickly, I wanted you to wrap up with the, I know that you indicated that you just received some POs today for the summer maintenance, and I wanted to know, does that encompass the $2.1 million? That covers the $2.1 million,
6: yes,
1: and there's
6: does.
1: A schedule of work to be done based on that PO. I know that we're short on time, but if you could just give a quick overview of the work to be done for the summer maintenance based on the POs. Because POs, that means that they've already been executed, you already got a quote and everything, and now you're getting ready to get the work done. So if you just, this includes all of the schools territory-wide for all of the punch list items that the principal provided you with?
2: It doesn't cover all of them. It just covers a total of the $2.1 million that was allotted to us, and we had to choose the most critical items on those lists in order to get as many as we can done for the 2.1.
1: How much of that, how much did the total work come up to outside of the 2.1?
2: We made sure we didn't exceed the 2.1. It's just a little shy of the 2.1.
1: Based on the request that came in though, how much was that amount? Do you know?
2: For all the projects.
4: Well, 2.4 and change.
1: 2.4?
2: Yeah.
1: Okay, so you just had about $300,000 shaved off of it to fit into the 2.1.
4: Mm-hmm. Correct.
1: Correct. All right. At this time, I'll give you a closing statement.
2: Okay. All righty. All right. Honorable Senators, thank you for the opportunity to address this body. The Bureau of School Construction and Maintenance has been in operation just under 2 years. Although our time has been short, my team and I have worked tirelessly to build an organization that is accountable, responsive, and committed to improving the learning environments for the students and educators in the Virgin Islands. We accept this responsibility knowing we were inheriting decades of deferred maintenance, aging facilities, and significant funding challenges. We understood that these issues could not be resolved overnight, but we also knew that progress would require focus, collaboration, and persistence. In less than 2 years, we have established the foundation necessary to move this work forward. We have strengthened processes, prioritized critical needs, worked diligently to ensure that limited resources are used responsibly. While there is still much to accomplish, I am proud of what this team has achieved under difficult circumstances. For that reason, I hope the legislator would consider the value of allowing the Bureau time and stability to continue the work it was created to do. We're beginning to see the results of the foundation that has been laid. And maintaining that continuity will help us better serve our students, educators, and school communities. My hope is that we can continue building on this progress together. I respectfully ask the legislature to allow the Bureau to continue fulfilling the mission it was created to carry out. Our students cannot afford additional delays and lasting improvements required stability, continuity, and sustained commitment. My team and I remain dedicated to serving the people of the Virgin Islands with integrity, transparency, and determination. We stand ready to continue working alongside this body to deliver the safe and modern educational facilities our children deserve. Thank you.
1: Thank you. Thank you very much. And I just want to give you a couple of acts that we believe is the guiding light for the Bureau of School Construction and Maintenance, Act 8717, which you're aware of. Yes. There was a $2 million appropriation. In addition to that, a 5.5. There is 8920 that had $10 million. You already got the 7.9, and there is the remainder 2.1 that was given. Act 8917 was a $7 million appropriation there that we need to determine how much of that you have received.
6: None
1: of that thus far. And then you spoke about Act 9110. That doesn't really apply. I need to verify that number.
6: No, that one was just the 2.1 million.
1: Yeah, but that's not the correct act for that. I think it might be 91.01, but we'll take a look at that. All right, let's be mindful when we talk about the $5 million. You talk about $5 million that goes towards salaries and fringe. And then you have another capital outlay that's separate and apart from that. So you are receiving your $5 million because, again, when you look at your expenditures thus far, you talk about $4.1 million. And still that covers your fringe and your personnel costs. Correct?
2: Yes, it does.
1: That's what you gave me.
6: Yes.
1: $4.1 million in terms of actual expenditures to date.
6: Okay.
1: You still have a remainder of our next 2 months to go and that. So you will see a $5 million under that. What we're concerned about is the capital project funding so that you could be able to get the job done on those areas.
6: Senator, right. Point of clarification. I do have the information as it relates to the actual expenditures by project, by year, if I can put it on the record.
1: Go right ahead, please, real quick.
6: Okay, so to date, expenditure for 2025, the S4009
1: expenditure. 2025?
6: That's
1: prior year expenses.
6: You said you wanted 25 and 26. I don't have no outstanding, but that's what you asked for. So you just wanted 26.
1: Or 25 have to be outstanding because that's...
6: We don't have any outstanding obligations under the S4009 outside of what was... Because I don't know what... Did you ask for outstanding expenditures or just expenditures altogether?
1: Do you have actuals for 26?
6: Yes.
1: Let me get those.
6: Okay. 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
1: Just give me the total on St.
6: Total, $86,578. 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And total other services is $1,194,651.84. Total supplies, capital outlays, $1,281,190.62 for a grand total of, where is the grand total? I guess I separated it. Separated. Okay.
1: My post on it would, we'll contact you so we could get that information
6: wonderful.
1: In particular.
6: So I just wanted to put that on the record. Right. Thank you.
1: All right. Very well. Thank you. I know that there's a Education and Workforce Committee meeting coming up sometime next week. We'll be probably doing a deeper dive outside of the more operational issues, outside of the finances that will be that these committee chairs and the committee members will be looking at there. All right. I want to thank everyone. Thank you again to the Bureau of School Construction and Maintenance. Thank certainly central staff. Thank you to my colleagues. Thank you to everyone. 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